Tonight we have a very special announcement that he has prompted our hearts to tell you. Think about it these last few moments.

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But some of the old saints, they had to walk away from parents, had to walk away from their family. Some of them had to leave their job. And Jesus said, unless you love me on that level, you're really not worthy to be my disciple. And the saints of old, they understood that. 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

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Jesus said, "I am the way, the truth, and the life. No one comes to the Father except through me." John chapter 14, verse 6.

0: Hello, everyone, and welcome to Babby's House on the Radio. Thank you so very much for joining me today. You know, we always love to connect with good friends, people who have been a part of our history, and that's what Babby's House on the Radio and my television show, Babby's House, is all about. And today I am connecting with a really good friend who I haven't seen in a while because y'all know, you know, life has been happening for the past few years. But thank God, you know, things are, you know, getting back to normal. We're feeling like we can connect with one another. And I have a very good friend who is from upstate New York, but she has been a longtime friend as we've been getting together in the past for writing and women's conferences and things like that. And it sure is good to see her again. Let me introduce her right now. Her name is Mary Witherspoon, and she is a gospel singer-songwriter and is retired after working 30 years as a police dispatcher in the Niagara Falls Police Department. She is passionate about friendships, and she writes about passionate friendships in her book called Are You My Friend? A Gentle Guide to Becoming the Best Friend You Can Be. Welcome to Babby's House on the Radio, my friend Mary Witherspoon. It's good to see you.
1: Thank you, Babby. You know it's good to see you. I'm so happy to be here. Thank you for inviting me. It's wonderful.
0: Oh, listen, your voice, may I just say, is like music.
1: You know what? I have to say this. People say that to me all the time. It is, I personally don't hear it, but it must be something God gave me because people say it all the time.
0: Your voice is like music.
1: Oh, wonderful.
0: Oh, it really is. The timbre of your voice is just so, it's so beautiful to the ear. And of course, you know, that just makes for a wonderful singing voice. And of course, the ministry that God has given you. But I love the fact that your singing has developed into writing.
1: Yes.
0: Yes. So congratulations.
1: I know you love that writing part.
0: Yes, I love that. I love it when we can use our, you know, we can see our gifts develop. And see our gifts make room for us. So congratulations on your book called Are You My Friend? A Gentle Guide to Becoming the Best Friend You Can Be. So tell us, what inspired this book on friendships?
1: Well, you know what, Babby? Truthfully, since I was a little girl, I always wanted to have friends. Like everybody wants to have friends. And I have always watched friendships. It's always been fascinating to me. And as I grow up, and I have grown up and watched these friendships, I've seen some that were not so wonderful. And I've seen some that were great. And I'm constantly watching people. I am a people watcher. And even people will tell you, Mary's watching you. Yeah, because I'm always looking. And I'll tell you what actually made me put pen to the paper. When I was about 44, which is 20 years ago, when I was about 44, I brought a group of friends together on my birthday, and I had done this little pamphlet about friendship. It was funny, had little funny titles to it, and I gave it all to them. And later on, a friend of mine said, you know what? That was really good. Even though you meant it as something really funny, she goes, there's some good things in there. You should make it into a real book. Didn't think much about it. But I was talking to an acquaintance of mine, and she said to me, we were just having a conversation, and she said to me, my friend does this all the time, and I really don't like it. I said, wait, she does it all? She says, yes, it's so annoying to me. She does it all the time, and she knows I don't like it. I said, and this is your friend? She said, yes. And I didn't say to her, but I said to myself, that's not a friend. And that was actually, that moment was when I said, I'm going to turn this book into something. This little pamphlet I had done, I'm going to turn it into something, and that's really how I sat down and just began to write it. Well, but I love friendships.
0: It's very necessary because we all want friends, and hopefully we have friends that are trustworthy and that can contribute to our life because friends make life better.
1: Oh, absolutely.
0: Absolutely. Friends make life richer. So the book is kind of like the Ten Commandments of Friendship, except there are nine.
1: There's nine.
0: There are nine.
1: Yes.
0: There are nine chapters on friendship, and plus there's a section on the Proverbs of friendship. But let's talk about friendships. First of all, what should we be looking for when it comes to finding a genuine friend?
1: I think it comes from the first chapter, is someone that's honest with you, that just tells the truth. and someone that you're comfortable with, that you can be yourself with. Those are the two things that I think begin a friendship, a real good one. There's a whole lot more into it, but I think that's the beginning of a friendship. You see somebody who will tell you the truth, somebody that you're comfortable sitting with and having a conversation with, you're starting something right there.
0: Well, let's talk more about that. Like I said a moment ago, the book is kind of like the Ten Commandments minus one. There are nine, thou shalt not, or thou shalt.
1: Right.
0: Starting friendship. So let's start there. In one of the chapters, the title is, thou shalt always tell the truth. So talk about honesty and integrity and being genuine and authentic in friendships. Right. Talk about the importance of honesty and friendship, honesty in friendships.
1: This is what I say. First of all, in any case, the truth is always going to rise. It doesn't matter how long it takes, but the truth is one thing that's going to come out. And I always say, when it comes to your friend, what side of that do you want to be on? You want to be the one that has told your friend the truth. There are ways to tell the truth, because sometimes the truth can be hurtful. But what's more hurting, to find out that your friend lied to you, or that your friend told you the truth and the truth was hurtful to you? It's one thing to have something that's hurtful to you, and another thing to have someone who was hurtful to you. It's very important that when your friend looks at you, they know that you're telling them the truth, no matter how, no matter what it is. It is a, I guess you could say, it's a stability that you have. It's a solid foundation that you can stand on. One thing that I hate most of all, me personally, is someone who lies. I don't like people who tell. I would rather you not tell me something than to lie to me.
0: Of course.
1: And so I think that that honesty from a friend is so important, because it's something and someone you can count on. And that's important, especially in this day and time.
0: You know, a real friend, even if the truth might be a little hard to take, a real friend is always conscious of speaking the truth in love.
1: And yes, in love.
0: Speaking the truth in love. And a good friend will be honest, but they will always find a way to soften the blow. Okay.
1: Yes, I was going to say that. I was going to say, it's always how you tell them. I have an older brother and sister who always come to me and they say, Mary, I have to tell this person this and they need to know. So tell me how to tell them. And because they want them to receive it. You want them to receive it. And my brother, he's a real black and white person, this and that. And he understands that you can't always come at them so harsh, but they need to know. So I will say, you know what, the best way to say it is like this. Mm-hmm. And then they'll receive it. Because if you come at people a certain way, they don't hear what you've said. They only hear how you said it.
0: Right.
1: You know, so they don't even receive what you said, because all they heard was how you said it to them. And you know what? It's good that if you're a really good friend, you know how to say it to them.
0: Absolutely. Because you, as they say, because we have it like that.
1: Yeah, we got it like that. So, mm-hmm. Yeah, you know exactly how to give it to them where they will receive it. Just let it be the truth. Just let it be the truth.
0: Well, let me ask you this. In your book, you have a chapter title that says, thou shalt never disappear on a friend. What do you mean by that?
1: I had a friend, and actually this person right now is my best friend. But years ago, we live in different states. Years ago, I could not get in touch with her. I called her. We weren't really an email kind of thing at that point. And I called her mom and I couldn't get in touch. I'm like, what is going on? She wasn't my close friend then, but she was a good friend. And I'm thinking, what is going on? She's just totally disappeared from me. I don't know what's going on. Finally, I got to her through her mom. I was able to get her and I got to her. And she had a tragic situation had happened to her. And she just disappeared off from her friends and she just disappeared from it. And I'm saying, when you have a close friend, you don't do that to them because that's the person that's probably going to help you through your situation, number one. And for you to just not be in contact with them at all causes stress, not only to you because you're trying to deal with this all by yourself, but to them because they care and love you. They're thinking, what in the world is going on? What happened to them? So at that point, she says, I always do that. When it's tough, I always do that. And I said, no, you can't do that. And now she's much better, much, much better at that. So, yeah, that's what I mean by you don't disappear on a friend. You just don't. You just disappear.
0: What can we learn from that? If you're a person that does a disappearing act, you know, and I think maybe some of us, maybe many of us in a lot of cases are tempted, you know, when life gets hard or we're facing a challenging situation or we got problems in our house or our kids or our husband or our money or our, you know, a bankruptcy or something, you know, and that tests a friendship.
1: Yeah.
0: That can test a friendship. And we feel like, I don't know, this is like too deep. This is like too deep even for my friend. So what can we learn from that, that when it really comes down to where the rubber meets the road, you can, a real good friend will
1: rise to the test. That's your ride and die. That's your ride and die. They're not the fair weather friend. They're not the ones that are there when all things are good. They're the ones there when things are the toughest. They're the ones that stay with you. You know, I had a situation happen in my life years ago, and I was mad at God. I was just mad at God. And I just wasn't going to talk to him, whatever. And what came to me was, Mary, the one you need the most, you're not talking to. The one that's going to help you in this situation, you're not talking to. So I had to go and say, God, okay, God, I forgive you. Now I need you to help me. So that's the same way with your friend. The one that's going to be right there with you, that ride and die friend, they don't care. They don't care that you're not looking that great right now. They don't care your hair is all over your head or whatever.
0: Exactly.
1: They don't care because there is a connection with you that they have. And there is a love. It's just that love that's there that they're going to be with you. They're going to help you through. They're going to take you by your hand. You see me say, hold hands with someone. It just feels better. They're going to hold your hand and carry you through it. And you need that. You might not even know.
0: You want it. Listen, of course, my ride or die, as we have defined our friends, went home to be with the Lord 2 years ago. And it's, you know, she was a 40-year friend. You know what I mean? She was... She knew the Babbie Mason back when Babbie Mason was teaching school.
1: Yes.
0: You know, before life, you know, changed with ministry and things like that. And she was there in the beginning. And she, you know, I was with her when she, you know, got married and got divorced. And she was with me when I was in the hospital. And she was with me when, you know, she knows the real me.
1: She was with you.
0: She was with me and she saw me with my hair on and with my hair off and my eyelashes on and and my eyelashes off. And it was so good to have a friend like that. But like I said, she passed away 2 years ago and it's been really hard. If I can be honest, it's been hard to, at this season of my life, you know, to invest the time and the effort and the emotional effort to find a friend like that. Now I have a lot of really good friends, but you know, the kind of friend, you know, that I can really, really, really be vulnerable with and that I talk to every day on the phone. Mm-hmm. That kind of friendship is kind of hard to develop at this season, but I'm not giving up on that. And I have really strong relationships in my family. So that need is met. But what do you say to that person who has lost a friend and is having difficulty establishing a good, strong friendship that can help them through those seasons of life?
1: I think, Babby, it's something that first you have to really want. You have to decide, is it something that I really want? Because to have a good friendship like that, like you said, invest. And it's a friendship, a good friendship is not a wildflower. It's something that you have to be intentional with. something that you have to put time into. But honestly, they're there to be had, especially if you have a good friend already. If you have a close friend and you want them to become closer and someone that you can be intimate with, it is just a matter of being intentional. It's possible. It doesn't matter if you're 40, 50, 60, even 70. I mean, you won't have the 40-year, you know, kind of thing that you may have had with one, like I have with my two best, closest friends. It's been 40 years plus. You won't have that where they knew you when you were a kid and they knew you when you were silly and they knew you when you didn't know what you know now. Exactly. And have watched you grown. But you can still have someone who is close enough to you where you can be yourself and be intimate. I say if that's what you want, you can have it. You just have to be intentional.
0: Oh, and that is so good. That is so good. That's so good. You know, I think one of the challenges of finding new friends is that maybe kind of like falling in love, you know, we kind of fall fast and we fall hard and then we get disappointed. I'll never have another friend, or it kind of leaves us scarred. So can you give us some advice on how do we know when it's safe to be vulnerable and to show our scars and to show the real us, to take off our hair and our lashes, you know, in front of a new friend? How do we know when it's the right time to kind of show our hand, so to speak?
1: Well, it is something that takes a little bit of time. So, and like I said, I'm always watching people. I watch. If you watch how someone is with someone else, you see how they handle someone else, then you can trust or not trust what they will be to you, especially if they have family members. And how are they with their sisters and brothers and with their mother and father? How are they with their coworker? Whatever scenario you see them in, how are they? How do they treat the waitress or the waiter? You know, those little things are cues and clues to what this person is really going to be like. And so then you slowly take an eyelash off. You slowly
0: one eyelash at a time.
1: You slowly do things and they will show you. And like Maya Angelou says, when somebody shows you themselves, believe them. When they show you what that, believe them. If they're like, say something the first, then you know, I don't know. But yeah, people will show themselves. But
0: that,
1: just
0: that's really good. That's really good. You have some really good insight on friendships. Let me reintroduce my guest today. I'm Babbi Mason, and you're watching Babbi's House on the Radio. And I have the privilege today to speak with Mary Witherspoon. And Mary Witherspoon, as you can listen to that beautiful melodic voice, and hear that she is a speaker, she is an author, she is a singer, and she is a gospel singer that travels. And let me talk about something else that I found a bit just a wonderful surprise, that you are a retired dispatcher for the Niagara Falls Police Department.
1: Yes,
0: and
1: yes.
0: That is just so cool. You know, maybe not a lifelong friend, but you have to be a friend. I can see how being a friend can serve you well as a police dispatcher, because when you're meeting people who are in emergency type situations, they need a lifeline.
1: Oh yeah,
0: and absolutely. They need somebody that they can trust that can help them in an hour of distress. So talk to me how being a friend or having the qualities of friendship helped you in your job as a dispatcher for the police department.
1: Oh well. I guess when you have somebody on the phone who's in distress and they don't know you, they have called you for help. Simple as that. They've called you for help. And your compassion towards them is what will help them get through their situation until the hands-on help can get to them. And the compassion that I have for my friends, for people in general, is something that I try to carry with me all the time. And so being a dispatcher for 30 years has taught me a lot. First of all, it's taught me a lot about people. And I just try to take what I've what I do in my everyday life with my family and friends and do as much of that that I could with those who had called on the phone for some help.
0: I think
1: compassion is the word.
0: Yes, that's a very good word. I can see how it has served you well and how you have served that office well. Well, let's get back to your book. In your book, it's called Are You My Friend? A Gentle Guide to Becoming the Best Friend You Can Be. Talk to me about, in the book you talk about a friend is not only someone that you love, but a friend is someone that you like, that you enjoy being with. Expound on that a little bit for us.
1: I say there in that book, at the beginning of that chapter, I say that God tells us to love everybody. Doesn't matter what kind of person they are, where they are, we're supposed to love them no matter what and treat them with the love of God. But he never says anything about liking people. and so your friend is someone you like. It's you want to be around them. You like what they do. You like how they treat you. You like how they treat people. You like the same things. So you don't want to spend time with someone you don't like. You know, you like to go places with them. My friend and I, we went on a trip to Nashville this year. We just had so much fun because we like each other and we like a lot of the same things. And so it's important that we not just love them, but we like them. Otherwise, you're annoyed and you're frustrated. And, you know, like the person that I was talking to, my friend does this and they know I don't like this. Well, why are you with that person? You know, you don't like, you want to be with somebody you like.
0: Yes. Thank you for expounding on that, because as you were talking, Mary, my memories just began to scroll, kind of like a video movie. I remember my friend, her name was Ruth. She's in heaven with the Lord now. But Ruth, when my husband couldn't go with me, he was a little league ball coach. And so if they went into the playoff season or they had a big game for the weekend and he couldn't travel with me, she would travel with me. And my husband was not really fond of cruises because he would get seasick. And so I was invited for many years, probably 25 years in a row, on the Charles Stanley In Touch Bible Study cruise to the Bahamas and also to Alaska. So guess who went with me on almost all of those cruises? Was my ride or die, Ruth.
1: Yeah.
0: And I'll tell you one thing about Ruth. Ruth, you know, friendships, not only do you invest in them, but they invest in you.
1: Oh, absolutely.
0: And they make your life richer and deeper and sweeter. And Ruth was a very strong believer, and she was an adventurous kind of a person. She loved to swim. And I did not really care for getting, I love water. I love being on it, around it, fishing, sitting by the beach. But I was never really one to get in it because I was a little shy of putting this body into a bathing suit. But one time we went to Hawaii, and Ruth wanted to go snorkeling, and I was a little hesitant. And she said, girl, you will probably not come back to this beach in a lifetime. We're going to Walmart right now. We're buying you a bathing suit, and you are getting in the water, and you are going snorkeling today in this beautiful bay here in Hawaii. And you know what? I did. And that's what I did. And it was one of the most awesome experiences I've ever had. And my friend Ruth, you know, stretched me into taking some chances and living adventurously. And I'm just so glad that that's, you know, that those are some of the experiences that I had with her. She was just a true friend and made.
1: And you trusted her. You trusted her. That's important. You trusted her. You know, it's funny that you say, I love water too, but I'm not one to get in it that much. And my girlfriend made me go and buy a swimsuit when I was with her one time. Took me to the store and said, put this one on. Yeah, that one looks good. You're going to wear that, and we're going. And we went to them. I don't swim, but I do like to get in the water. So, yeah, it's very, but you trust them. Yeah. And that's an important characteristic in a good friendship, to be able to trust them.

0: We did everything together. My sister and my friend and her sister, we all got our social security numbers are all sequential because we all went to the social security
1: at the same time.
0: At the same time.
1: Oh my gosh, that's special. That's special.
0: Very special. Stuff like that, you know.
1: Yeah.
0: You just treasure those, and we're good friends today. You know, she's still back home in Michigan, and I'm in Georgia now. But you're right. You treasure those kind of friendships. I want to ask you one more question about your book. There's a section in your book called The Proverbs of Friendship. Can you talk to us about what that section is in the book?
1: Those are the scriptures that are in Proverbs that talk specifically about friendship, which made me really understand how important friendships are, because it's specifically spoken to in the book of Proverbs, is spoken about in the Bible. For instance, I can't bring to memory exactly all of them. I'm trying to get to that. Okay, here we go. A friend loves at all times, and a brother is born for adversity. Mm-hmm. Or faithful are the wounds of a friend, but the kisses of an enemy are deceitful. You know, these things are proverbs that are written right here in the scriptures, which lets us know absolutely that God has some interest in your friendship.
0: Absolutely. And Jesus is the friend that sticketh closer than a brother.
1: Than a brother. Bab, I know we're running out of time. And I say it in the book that there are times when you have to stand in the gap for your friend. And I mention your song. I go, international gospel singer Babbie Mason has a song that speaks directly to that, standing in the gap. And I think it's so important that we understand what that means. You know, to stand there, it's to put, I spoke this at my church not very long ago, that to put aside what it is that you want, what you need, what you've decided to do, to look at your friend and say, I'm going to stay here with you and help you through this thing until you're through it. Until you run through it. I'm going to stand in the gap here for you. I'm going to pray for you. I'm going to come in and feed your kids for you. I'm going to come in and cook the dinner. I'm going to come, and whatever it is, until they have pushed through whatever that is, to stand in the gap for them. I think that is a true friend.
0: Well, that is a great way to wrap up our conversation. Thank you so very much, Mary Witherspoon, for writing this great book on friendship. It's called Are You My Friend? A Gentle Guide to Becoming the Best Friend You Can Be. Thanks for being my guest.
1: Oh, absolutely. My pleasure. Yes.
0: And thank you, dear friend, for watching the show today. I'm Babbie Mason, and thank you so very much for being my special friend and my special guest on today's show. Reach out to me at babbie.com. That's my official website. I hope to see you again right here when we get together for the next episode of Babbie's House on the Radio. Until then, may the Lord God bless you and yours real good. Bye-bye until then.

Tonight we have a very special announcement that he has prompted our hearts to tell you. Think about it these last few moments.

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salvation in the name of Jesus. The Bible says that demons tremble at the sound of that name. Jesus, my sweet Rosa Sharon.

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Does somebody have a same God shout? 1, 2, 3. 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
1: It's a new season. And it's a new day. 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

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He's my victory. I've been through a lot in the last few months, and God has brought me through.

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The devil is a liar.

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I want to tell you something. Don't give up. Some of you are close to the edge, but don't give up. You pull back and you let one another know that whatever it takes to make it right, that's what I'm gonna do.

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0: Abby Mason talks about For the Cause of Christ.
1: The song For the Cause of Christ was inspired by the Apostle Paul's letter to the church in the third chapter of the book of Philippians. And in his letter, he says that he has a lot to boast about concerning his heritage and his lineage. But there's no earthly accomplishment that could compare to the greatest cause, and that is the cause of Christ. Nothing compares to knowing Christ and living a life for the sake of the gospel. And in the book of Philippians chapter 3, verse 14, which is the key, the highlight of this song, I tried to paraphrase it in the song, and it says this: I press on toward the goal to win the prize for which God has called me heavenward in Christ Jesus. So I wanted to sing this song to help us remember that there's a much more important cause, an eternal cause. And when we live a life for Jesus, then we live a life that really matters, because only what you do for Christ will last.

found a friend that really is the best thing that ever happened to me. My friend is always there. You see, because he saved me and Jesus raised me, and the best thing that he did for me, he forgave all my sins. No man on earth could ever do that. So that's why we sing to you that he, Jesus, is the best thing that could ever happen to me.

Hi, this is Babbie Mason. Before you hear this song, God Has Another Plan, I want to give you this word of encouragement. The book of Jeremiah, chapter 29, verse 11 says, I know the plans I have for you, declares the Lord. There are plans to prosper you and not to harm you, plans to give you a future and a hope. I want to remind you, dear friend, that God has a plan for you. It's a special, specific, blueprint-type plan that God has created just for you. And it doesn't matter how young you are, you're not too young to walk out God's plan. And it doesn't matter how old you are, there's no expiration date on God's plan for your life. So if you want to enjoy life to the fullest, look to God and look to His plan for you.

be guilty of being like the nine that went on their way without thanking you. But I want to be like the one who returned. I can see him now as he pressed his way through the crowd with tears of joy in his eyes. And he began to say, thank you, Lord.

Hey, y'all, it's your girl, Regina Bell, and I just want to encourage somebody's heart today. Listen, 1 Samuel, the second chapter, somewhere around the 9th verse, it says that God will keep the feet of his saints. I need you to understand that God is going to keep you. You have gotten this far because God has kept you. So I need you to hang in there, hold on, and be strong because your breakthrough is just around the corner, okay? We got to see what the end is going to be together. So I'm encouraging somebody to just stay in the race for the good. Lord is going to take care of you every step of the way. I'm Regina Bell, and that's your word of encouragement.

0: Babby Mason talks about shine the light.
1: I really don't remember a time when Jesus Christ wasn't the center of my life. You know, I've been going to church since 9 months before I was born, so Christ has always been an integral part of my life. But I made a profession to Christ when I was only 8 years of age, so I've walked with Jesus most all of my life. And when I reached year number 50, I call it my year of Jubilee, I prayed a prayer and rededicated my life, and I told the Lord that if He would give me more opportunities to share my faith with others, I would take advantage of every opportunity I could to share my faith. And when you pray a prayer like that, you know God will take you up on it, and He's taken me up on it in my own walk with Him and my own sweet relationship with Him. And so he's taken me up on that, and He's given me many opportunities to share my faith in unexpected places. And I remember a time when I was invited to go and speak to a songwriter's group, and I was a little taken aback when my GPS landed me in the parking lot of a local bar in the Atlanta area. I was a bit hesitant to get out of the car because I don't sing in a lot of bars. I don't sing in any bars, really. And I was a little hesitant to get out of the car, but I'd given them my word. I told the president of the association that I'd be there, and they were expecting me. So my friends and I had a quick prayer meeting in the car, and we got out of the car and went on inside the bar. And when the president realized that I had arrived, he called me up on stage to jam with the band. And I said to the guys, I said, "Hey, let's do Amazing Grace, key of C." We sang a few verses of Amazing Grace, and when we were done with that, somebody from the back of the room shouted, "Sing another one." We sang Just a Closer Walk with Thee, kind of Louisiana blues style. When I was finished with that, somebody shouted, "Sing How Great Thou Art." We sang that. Somebody else shouted, "Sing Shout to the Lord." After 30 or 40 minutes of taking requests, I finally took my seat. It was an amazing thing to watch God move right there and have a beautiful worship service right there in the bar. I sat down at my seat and people came by to just express their gratitude for the wonderful time of worship right there in a bar. And I was just amazed at how God could use that moment to give Him glory and to encourage others. The book of Matthew chapter 5 reminds us that we are the light of the world. We are the salt of the earth. And we used to sing this old song. Sometimes I still sing it when I'm folding laundry or on a road trip. That we are not just to make our light shine. You just let it shine. And that's my word of encouragement to you. To be like a city that sits upon a hill. And shine your light for Jesus.

There is therefore now no condemnation for those who are in Christ Jesus, because through Christ Jesus, the law of the Spirit of life set me free from the law of sin and death. Romans chapter 8, verses 1 and 2.

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1: Did you know that the Bible is God's love letter to you? From cover to cover, He's calling out your name. From the table of contents all the way back to the maps in the back of the Bible, He's charting your life's course. From the first hallelujah to the last amen, God wants to write His love story on the tablet of your heart. Each page is engraved with His invitation to come and be refreshed by His goodness, His mercy, and His favor. Every promise is signed, sealed, and delivered as if it were an arrow aimed straight for the target. So the next time you hear the words, God loves you, don't just say, isn't that nice? And then walk away unaffected to live beneath your privilege. But as a blood-bought, born-again child of God, begin living as one who knows that every promise in the book belongs to you. Turn that fundamental truth over and over in your heart today and make it a practice to rehearse the powerful promise that God loves you. And you'll begin to discover a relationship with Jesus that most people fail to realize. It's true, my friend. God really loves you. This is Babbie Mason with Encouraging Words.

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1: Babby Mason talks about Trust His Heart.
2: The song Trust His Heart is a very, very encouraging song. It has been recorded by New Song. It was also recorded as a duet with Wayne Watson and Cynthia Clawson. And I would later on record the song on my Timeless project, which is one of my favorite Babby Mason projects. I love that whole record. But the song Trust His Heart was inspired when a dear friend of mine, Dr. Ike Reichert, had a tremendously devastating loss in his family. And my friend, Eddie Carswell, and I knew that Dr. Ike Reichert has always loved the writings of Dr. Charles Haddon Spurgeon, a great author and orator of the Christian faith. So Eddie and I got together. Eddie is such a fine songwriter. And we wrote the song Trust His Heart because we knew that the words that Charles Haddon Spurgeon penned, God is too wise to be mistaken. God is too good to be unkind. And when you cannot trace his hand, trust his heart. We knew those words would encourage our friend Ike Reichert. So we wrote the song Trust His Heart, which in the chorus includes that beautiful phrase that Charles Haddon Spurgeon penned so many years ago. And I get a lot of mail concerning this song, Trust His Heart. And even in my own life, the words, the song, have come back to minister to me during my seasons of great grief and loss.

Give praise to the Lord. Proclaim his name. Make known among the nations what he has done. For his loving kindness is great toward us, and the truth of the Lord is everlasting. Praise him, all ye nations.

0: There is therefore now no condemnation for those who are in Christ Jesus, because through Christ Jesus, the law of the Spirit of life set me free from the law of sin and death. Romans chapter 8, verses 1 and 2.
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2: I remember very vividly the inspiration behind the song, Each One, Reach One.
3: One day while sitting in my office, a newsletter came across my desk. This was back in the late 80s, early 90s. And across the page, the front page of this newsletter was the phrase, Each One, Reach One. I knew immediately in my songwriter spirit that this was a great idea for a song. And you know, sometimes songs come within a matter of minutes or over an hour or maybe even the course of a day. But this particular song, Each One, Reach One, took me about 3 or 4 weeks to write. I wanted to get the lyrics just right. I wanted it to marry to the melody just perfectly. And over the course of a month, the song was written. You know, I used to think that missionaries were certain people, like white, single ladies, celibate women who never got married. They went off to places like Papua New Guinea, and they were never heard of or seen again. I've since learned that there is no condition to the Great Commission. If you love the Lord, then you're compelled to go into your world and tell your world, wherever that takes you, tell your world about Jesus.
2: So I pray these words will motivate you and remind you, as Matthew chapter 5:16 tells us, to let your light so shine before men that they may see your good works and glorify your Father who is in heaven.

0: Babby Mason talks about love like that.
1: I was expecting some family members to come to our home for dinner, and so I thought I would go to the local barbecue restaurant to ask the lady who owns the restaurant for a little help in preparing some of the sides. While I was in the restaurant, there was a lady sitting at the counter, and she looked up at me and she said, "Hey, are you Babby Mason?" I said, "Well, yeah, I would be." She said, "You should sing a song for us right now." Well, this was right in the middle of the dinner hour at 6:30 in the evening. Well, I didn't have any more sense but to say, "Okay." And so without any introduction or any second thought, I lifted up my hands and I raised up my head and I belted out a chorus of "How Great Thou Art" right there in the middle of the restaurant. Well, while I was singing, the most amazing thing happened. The Holy Spirit ushered himself into that room and people began to respond to the presence of the Lord. Men took off their caps. People laid down their forks and began to worship right in the middle of the dinner hour. When I was finished, there was some applause and there were some amens as people went back to eating their meals. I was totally amazed that God would reveal his presence in such a beautiful way. Well, I hugged the proprietor's neck and as I was heading for the door, the cook came out of the kitchen and she said, "Excuse me, Babby, but can I speak with you for a moment?" I said, "Certainly, my friend, what can I do for you?" She said, "You know, you thought you came in here to talk with the owner of this restaurant about preparing some sides for your meal. But I know that the Lord sent you into this restaurant just for me." She said, "I've been making it. It's been pretty hard to make it these last few months trying to raise three kids on this part-time job." She said,

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The book of 1 Corinthians tells us in the 13th chapter, now abides these three things, faith, hope, and love. But the greatest of these is love.

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John chapter 14, verse 6.

Proverbs chapter 3, verses 5 and 6. Trust in the Lord with all your heart, and lean not on your own understanding. But in all your ways acknowledge him, and he shall direct your path.

0: Hello, everyone, and welcome to Babbie's House on the Radio. I'm the host of the show, Babbie Mason, and thank you so very much for joining me today. You know, I believe today's guest is going to speak to all of us because I believe that probably the majority of us have experienced at one time in our lives a lack of sleep, but even more than that, a lack of rest. And today's guest is a phenomenal communicator. She is an award-winning Christian author, speaker, and popular media guest who shares biblical truths to help heal the body, mind, and spirit. She transparently shares how her past pain has been redeemed through the practical application of God's word. She is an international wellness expert and media source on the mind-body-spirit connection, and she's been featured in a number of media outlets, including CNN, ABC, Today, Red Book. She is also a Good Housekeeping Top 100 medical expert featured in Doctor's Secrets. She's a board-certified internal medicine physician with over 20 years of practice near the Birmingham, Alabama area. She's received numerous degrees from prominent universities across the United States, and she has even been an adjunct professor member at Baker College and Davenport University in Michigan, teaching courses on health, nutrition, and disease. So she's a very busy woman. So I believe she has a story concerning the difficulty of sleeping and resting and how God factors into her story. I'd like to welcome to Babbie's House on the Radio, Dr. Sandra Dalton-Smith. Dr. Dalton-Smith, thanks for joining me today.
1: Thank you, Babbie, for having me.
0: Oh, my goodness. You have written a beautiful book called Sacred Rest, Recover Your Life, Renew Your Energy, and Restore Your Sanity. And I'll tell you, Dr. Dalton-Smith, when I read your book, it has me absorbed, I mean, just into the book from the introduction. And it's a very powerful book. And I think it's practical, but it's very timely for the day and age that we're living in, because so many people are living on this merry-go-round of activity, which leads to burnout and all kinds of symptoms that assault our physical body. So let's jump into our conversation and talk about your book, Sacred Rest. First of all, let's talk about the difference. In the book, you talk about the difference between sleep and rest. Let's just kind of define sleep and rest and what the difference is, and then we can carry on our conversation with understanding those terms.
1: Yes. Well, for myself, I think that's where I burned out, because I really didn't understand that there was a difference. I used those two words interchangeably. And when I got to the place where I was burned out, I thought that if I just got those magical 8 hours of sleep, then I would feel better. You know, and then what happens when you get those 8 hours and you still wake up tired? And that's when God really took me on the journey of understanding that sleep and rest are not the same thing. And during that course of studying and praying and really looking at the research and at the scripture, I saw that there are seven different areas that people throughout life and throughout scripture were exhausted. And there's seven different areas were areas that needed to be rested. And so when I changed up how I approached rest, not looking at it as just sleep, but looking at it from these seven different areas of life, that's when I started noticing a difference. You know, the interesting thing is sleep is a type of rest. There are seven types, as I mentioned, one of which is physical, and physical is divided up into active and passive. So the passive form of physical rest includes sleep. But when you put all of your attention just on sleep, you're omitting the other types of rest, and you're even omitting one of the types of physical rest. And that's where the problem is.
0: Wow, this is going to be a really interesting conversation. I hope that you, those of you who are listening, lean in and listen to every word, because not only will this conversation be informative, I believe it's going to be very inspiring. So you mentioned, Dr. Dalton-Smith, the word burnout, and we hear that word a lot lately, and you mentioned that you experienced burnout, and probably a lot of people who are listening today are experiencing some symptoms or maybe even have launched into burnout. Define that for us.
1: Yes, and I love that you asked that question, because it's just recently that the World Health Organization actually came up with a definition of burnout so that people can better understand it. And really, burnout has three different components. The first part of it has to do with just feeling tired all the time. And so if you're noticing that you're always tired, that's the first part of it. The second part is a decrease in your productivity, a decrease in your ability to do the amount of work that you used to do because of that fatigue. So it's that prolonged effect. And then the third part is the lack of joy in doing the work. And I think that's where a lot of people find themselves. And I think the misconception that many of us have is that burnout means I can't produce. But that's not true. There's a whole generation of people right now who are living a burned out life, but because they're still producing, they think, well, I can't be going through burnout. But they're chronically tired, their work, their productivity is not as good as it has been in the past, and they're finding no joy in the work they're producing. And really, that's the key, is that you can still be producing and still be burned out. It's not that you stop producing, it's that you lose the joy in what you're producing.
0: You know, the year 2020 was very revealing. Of course, the year 2020 brought on this horrendous pandemic. And here again, I just want to tell those of you who have experienced any kind of loss, a loss of a loved one, a loss of a job, a loss of your joy, if you've experienced any kind of loss in this last year, you are in my prayers. My heart goes out to you. We continue to pray for you. And just know that here on Babby's House on the Radio, we understand that, and you are continually in our prayers. The pandemic, the year 2020, also taught us something, because even in my own life, my concert ministry completely shut down. Everything came to a screeching halt. And I came home after 36 years of spinning. I call it spinning, running to the airport, sleeping in the Hampton Inn from L.A. to New York, waking up sometimes not even knowing what city I was in. And then I came home and I just crashed. And I think I was experiencing some kind of burnout. And you're right, you can be burned out and continue to go, go, go, and even produce. But on the other side now, you know, going through a year, people are starting to come back out. We're starting to get active again. Is there some kind of lesson as far as rest and sleep that the pandemic, that the year 2020 has taught us that we need to learn?
1: Yes, and I think probably the first lesson is that we have to have some boundaries, because for many of us, our work life kind of invaded our home lives. So, you know, a lot of professions switched from going into offices to coming home. A lot of, as you stated, a lot of people, their entire workflow came to a halt, or they had to start doing it virtually. And so we got into the situation where things that we were doing outside of the home then came into the home. And if you didn't have some boundaries in place, it would have become very easy to get even more burned out. And I think that's what a lot of people found. They were working from home, they were home more, but they were not any more refreshed or energized. They were still tired. And I think that's the key. We have to understand that all rest is not the same. Really, to feel well rested, you have to get rest in the area of your fatigue. And so if I'm trying to fix, let's say, a social or an emotional rest deficit by laying down, just doing physical rest, I'm still going to feel tired, even though I'm physically resting my body, but I'm not getting rest in the area that I need. And that's what I think is one thing we can learn coming out of 2020, is all rest is not created equal. Just being home and not commuting in does not make you necessarily feel more well-rested. You have to be very intentional about getting the rest you need and setting some boundaries around your life so that you do maintain some margin.
0: In case you're just logging on and listening to this conversation, this is Babby's House on the Radio. I am your host, Babby Mason, and I'm speaking today with Dr. Sandra Dalton-Smith, and she is the author of a beautiful book called Sacred Rest, Recover Your Life, Renew Your Energy, and Restore Your Sanity. You mentioned just a moment ago, Dr. Dalton-Smith, that you have to find the right kind of rest to minister to or to speak to the deficit, the kind of deficit that you're experiencing now. And that's news to a lot of us. So there are different kinds of rest to minister or speak to the different kind of deficits that I'm experiencing in my body. And so talk to us, how do we begin putting our finger on what area is wrong?
1: Yes, well, that's really where the whole rest quiz concept came from. I had so many patients in my medical practice that said the same thing. How do I know which type of rest I need? So restquiz.com is where I have them go to learn about which of the seven types of rest they're most deficient in. It's a free assessment to give you kind of a score. And the seven types of rest include physical, mental, spiritual, emotional, social, sensory, and creative. And so depending on what type of activities you do every day, depending on the type of work that you do, you're pouring out of one of those seven buckets more than another. And for some people, they're expending a lot of energy in one or two of those areas, and they're not aware of how much energy they're pouring out. So they're not doing anything specific to fill back up that specific bucket of their life. And I think that's where things get dangerous, because if you're not conscious of how you're expending energy, you can stay tired and do everything you know to do and still stay tired because you're not getting rest in the area where you actually have a deficit. And that's why I think it's important for some people to do the free assessment, just to see, oh, okay, this is where it's showing me I have a deficit. Now let me intentionally get more restorative activity in that area. Because that's the key. Rest is not about just stopping. It's not about taking the day off, going on vacation, any of that. Rest is about those restorative activities that fill back up those parts of your life that you pour out of every day.
0: Hearing you talk is just making me crave rest. And oftentimes we think, particularly we as, well, I'm not just going to say we as women. I speak from that point of view because I am a woman, and I minister to and write for and speak to women, and so I understand the needs of a woman probably more than I would necessarily men, except for my husband, who I've been married to for 40 years. But we as women, we tend to think, you know, if I'm not moving, if I'm not doing something, if I'm not cleaning or cooking or working outside the home or shopping or whatever, if I'm not doing something, I'm wasting time. I'm not being efficient. I'm not using my time well. And then when we sit down and rest, we feel guilty. How do we get out of that merry-go-round of feeling guilty when we're working, feeling guilty when we're not? How do we get off of that merry-go-round?
1: Yes, I think it starts with really getting to a place of understanding that rest isn't a suggestion. Rest is actually a command in the Bible. So it's not like one of those things that says, oh, if you get around to it, then, you know, enjoy it. It's actually something that it's actually the only commandment that where it talks about remembering something. All other commandments say don't do, don't do, don't do. This is the only one where it's very specific to encourage you to remember to do it. And I think that's where I recommend most women to start, is to remember that this is something that God has, it's an invitation is what I call it. It's an invitation to remember his call back to rest, because we can get very caught up in being busy. And when you get caught up in being busy, what happens is you get to a point where you're really pouring out of your emptiness. So you're doing stuff, and you're running around and you're keeping everything, all the balls in the air, but you're doing it from a place of emptiness. And so then when new opportunities open to you, when God opens new doors, when there's new chances to bless other people, the very first thing that comes out of our mouth is, I'm too busy. I don't have time for that. I'm too tired. And it's because we're not really honoring the process that God's put in place. You know, one of the things that really helped me in the beginning when I was going on my journey of trying to discover God, you know, where does rest fit into this big picture? God took me back to Genesis and back to where rest is first mentioned on that seventh day. And, you know, on the sixth day, man is created, animals first, then man was created. Then it talks about on the seventh day, God rested. And for about a year, God had me stuck in that chapter. You can imagine going through Genesis for a year over and over and over again. And I remember one day, and I was like, God, why can't I be released from this chapter? What is it I'm not getting? And it was like for the first time I saw that, you know, on the sixth day man was created, and it doesn't say what man was really doing on the seventh day, but it doesn't talk about any work being done until the next chapter after that seventh day was completed. And it was as if a light bulb just went off in my head that man was created on the sixth day, not even at the beginning of the day. So the very first full day that man had on the earth was a day of rest. The sixth day created, God spoken to, really commissioned, told man who we are and what we're there to do. And then before we were ever sent out to actually do it, the next day was a full day of rest, of time with God, of being filled back up so that we left the moment to do our work from a place of fullness and not from a place of emptiness. You know, most of us have this mindset, I'll work, work, work, and then if I get enough work done, then I have earned my ability to rest. It is completely the opposite when we look at Scripture. The work is not to even to be started until we start from a place of rest. We work from our place of rest, not working to earn our rest.
0: That is so insightful, and I love that insight from the book of Genesis. At the time that man was created, he started with a day of rest and not earning rest at the end of a week, so to speak. That is so insightful. Thank you for sharing that. In the book, you share a lot of your personal insights, and you share a story very early in the book where you experienced your own episode of crashing and burning. So this book is very personal. Can you talk a little about that?
1: Yes, I opened the story with that because I felt like it was the one story I never wanted to share. But I felt like it was also the one that most people could probably most relate to. Because I remember coming home from work one day after, you know, full day at my medical practice. I had two toddlers at the time, so I picked them up from daycare. And I just remember, I don't know if anything was special that day, nothing that I can recall, but I brought them home and set them in front of the TV to entertain them for a moment. And I was just so tired. And I call it not just like body tired, I was soul tired. I had nothing left in the tank. And I remember just laying out on the floor in my foyer at my home and just staring up at the ceiling. And I was like, God, if this is what I've been working for, this is what I had the house, the car, the kids, the bank account, all those things that I said I wanted. It's like all those blessings that I've been praying for, I was standing in the middle of it. And feeling as if it was compressing me into nothing. And I thought, if this is what I've been working for, I don't want it. I don't know what's happening here. I don't want it. And I just laid on that floor with my eyes closed, with tears running down my face. And I just felt like for the first time, Holy Spirit spoke to me and said, this is the first you've inquired of me about the situation. You haven't stopped long enough to even ask what I think about it. It was so convicting. And so revealing, and really it changed my life. It set me on a whole new course because in that moment I realized this is not the John 10:10 life that I've been wanting. I wanted a life that overflowed, but I didn't want a life that was overflowing to the point that it was overwhelming because I wanted the blessings without the curse of striving. And that was not what I was living in. I was living in the blessing with the curse of striving, of pressure. A feeling like I can never stop long enough to trust God in my rest. And that is not a John 10:10 life. That is not a blessed life. That is a life that is under unnecessary pressure and is not aligned with the Word of God. And I wanted to see what does it look like to live a truly abundant life where I'm full, but I'm full to the place of overflowing into the life of others. And I don't feel the pressure of having just a busy schedule.
0: You talk in the book about some of the case studies, some of some of your patients that have come to you and some of the symptoms that they were experiencing and mm-hmm. how they were able to work through some of their issues. And at the end of every story, and I think the bottom line of your book is that finding rest is possible. Finding real rest is possible. So can you describe what that looks like when we are truly resting, when we have truly found that place of rest, what does that look like or even feel like?
1: Well, I think for the most part, it's that weight that comes off of you. It's that feeling of having freedom. And I feel like that is what a lot of us feel like we're missing in our lives. We do not have the liberty and the freedom that Christ died for us to have. Our lives are controlled by very tight, rigid schedules. We don't feel like we have room to stop and to breathe and to appreciate beauty. You know, one of the types of rest is creative rest, which deals with allowing yourself time to create beauty, whether that's man-made beauty like the mountains, the trees, the ocean, or if that's creative beauty like listening to music or watching someone dance or going to an art museum. And, you know, for someone like yourself, Daddy, who uses a lot of creative energy, you know, I'm finding that sometimes people aren't aware that because I pour out so much in this area that I also need to pour back into it. So not listening or doing anything to try to compose or create, because that's creative work, but just appreciating what's already being created and allowing it to awaken something inside of you and to bring on new inspiration and to pour back into you. You know, and I think that is the key for each type of rest, is to realize that when you're poured back into, then it fills you back up. And so you fight back against burnout because you're constantly pouring into the places where you're emptying out every day.
0: Mm-hmm. Okay. Do I need to make an appointment? Let's see. This is so good. This is so good, Dr. Dalton Smith. In your book, you talk about the mind-body-soul connection. And, of course, we, you know, as believers, you know, believers in Jesus, we hear those terms. We hear those terms concerning our spiritual walk, but we don't typically associate that with rest. Can you talk about the mind-body-soul connection as it pertains to that?
1: Yes, and I love that you're asking that, because I think sometimes, because a lot of other religions and cultures use that term, that sometimes as Christians we think, oh, well, that's not for us. But we are mind, body, and soul. We're mind, body, and spirit. And so I'd like for people to really understand kind of the connection between them, because when you have something spiritually that's going on or something in your mind that's going on, that has an effect on your body and how your body responds. We see it all the time, but sometimes we don't associate it. So you have a death in the family, and there's grief that you're processing through. And so you're dealing with the emotions and the mental aspect of that. And it's not uncommon for people to say, you know, I feel tired during that time. And they're talking about their body physically feels bad, like their muscles might be achy or their joints are achy and they're sore and tender in places. And all of that is that connection that happens between the mind, the body, and the spirit, because they are interconnected. And one thing that as early on in my medical practice that really started me on this journey of looking at the mind-body-spirit connection is there's a teacher that I had who was also a pastor as well as a physician. And that particular doctor had this comment that he would always say is that if you just try to treat the body and the mind without addressing the spirit, you've automatically set the patient up to not succeed, because the spirit is the part that is the only thing that remains in the end. And so it is the most powerful of the three. So when you just give a pill or you just mentally explain something to them regarding their health and you don't address kind of the spiritual root of that, then you are taking out the most powerful part of the three. And I think that's very helpful to think about, because the spiritual part of ourselves is the most powerful part. It is all that remains in the end when everything else is gone. And so it's important that in your health, as you're looking at how do I get healthy in my body or how do I get healthy in my mind, that you see that you have to make sure that spiritual component is healthy as well.
0: Yes. In the book, you talk about a 30-day challenge. Can you elaborate on that? I mean, can we expect to see, if we go on, say, a quest, for rest over the next 30 days, should we be able to see some improvements? I mean, can we see something that results a turnaround in our rest cycle or a change in our rest patterns in as little as 30 days?
1: Absolutely. I've had people who have written me and contacted me and said they've noticed a change in as little as a week. Because specifically when you identify the place of your greatest deficit, when you're able to tell, oh, this is the one I'm not getting because I didn't even know it existed or I didn't know how to get more rest in that area, and that's the one that's keeping you feeling tired, what I tell people to do is to really focus on that one. Don't try to hit all seven at first. You know, you focus on the one that is your biggest deficit. And when you start getting it improved and you start doing those things to restore yourself in that area, you will automatically start feeling better. The 30-day sacred rest challenge really kind of gives some ideas for all seven areas, some easy things that can be incorporated in the middle of a busy day, because I feel like that is the key for people, is to realize this isn't about quitting your job or going on vacation or taking a long sabbatical, because most of us don't have time for that. We have lives and kids and responsibilities and work and spouses and all the stuff, right? So we need to be able to get rest in the middle of our lives and figure out how do I get rest right now today with everything that I've got going on. And so those are the little nuggets, as I call them, nuggets of rest, small ways to incorporate rest in the middle of your busy day, just as it is right now.
0: We kind of touched on this a moment ago, but I really feel like here we are in 2021, we're still in the window of the pandemic. But like I said a moment ago, things are starting to pick up. People are moving more frequently. We're going to the airport. We're taking vacations. And even in my own personal situation, after a year of complete rest, oh my goodness, it felt so good to be home cooking in my own kitchen, doing my laundry on a regular basis, redecorating my house, playing in the garden. Last summer, since I was home after 36 years, my husband is an avid gardener, I was out in the garden picking blueberries and canning pickles, y'all. I mean, I was really into the throes of just enjoying being at home. And it was so wonderful. And now, you know, things are starting to open back up, and I kind of feel that crazy press just kind of inching me back out there into the wild and craziness of it all. How do I find the balance?
1: One thing I would say is just to kind of take a look at some of the things you love during this time when everything was shut down and see how you can incorporate that in small chunks as you get back into your normal routine. So being out there where you kind of have an opportunity to appreciate God's beauty, the beauty of what's around you, it's a small window of sanctuary that you're going to create so that you can experience rest in that moment. And then when you hop on that stage, you're not hopping on there feeling frantic. You're hopping on there coming out of that moment of sanctuary.
0: Well, Dr. Sandra Dalton-Smith, oh, we have certainly enjoyed our conversation with you today. How can those that are listening today connect with you?
1: Well, my main website is at ichoosemybestlife.com. And then if they wanted to do the rest quiz, it's available at the top of that site, or they can go to restquiz.com.
0: And we can also get information about your book there as well?
1: Yes, the book Sacred Rest, Recover Your Life, Renew Your Energy, Restore Your Sanity is available there or wherever books are sold.
0: Wonderful. Well, thank you so very much for being my special guest today. It's been just a great joy and a lot of insight speaking with you today. Thanks for being with us.
1: Oh, it's been my pleasure. Thank you, Babbie.
0: Absolutely. And to you, dear friend, thank you so very much for listening to Babbie's House on the Radio today. We hope you've enjoyed this conversation. Will you reach out to me at my official website at babbie.com? 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Well, the Lord bless you, my friend, and may you find his sacred rest today in whatever it is that you're doing. And until the next time we get together around this microphone, may the Lord God bless you and yours real good. Bye-bye for now.
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This is Max Licato. God will not let you go. The big news of the Bible is not that you love God, but that God loves you. He tattooed your name on the palm of His hand. His thoughts of you outnumber the sand on the shore. You never leave His mind, escape His sight, or flee His thoughts. You need not win His love. You already have it. He sees the worst of you and loves you still. Your sins of tomorrow and failings of the future will not surprise Him. He sees them now. Every day and deed of your life has passed before His eyes and been calculated in His decision. He knows you better than you know you and has reached this verdict. He loves you still. No discovery will disillusion Him. No rebellion will dissuade Him. He loves you with an everlasting love. God's love. Never failing, never ending. This is Max Licato.

0: How do you define love? Most everyone knows it's real, but who can really describe it? I sure can't define love, but the Bible can. It says love is patient and kind, not envious or selfish or arrogant. Love doesn't keep records when people let us down. Love is being happy for the success of others. It's optimistic and believes in others. It puts up with a lot and never gives up. To sum it all up, love is so much more than a feeling. It's the commitment to love a person no matter what. It's a decision, an action verb. Dr. DeBakey, the famous heart surgeon out of Houston, once received a letter from an 11-year-old girl. She asked, "Is there any love in an artificial heart?" The answer is no. But love can be found in an old heart made new by the power of Jesus. This is Bryant Wright speaking right from my new heart because of a heart transplant by the great physician, Jesus.
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1: If God the Father loved us so much that He would save us from our sins by giving His Son Jesus at Calvary, listen, anything else I've ever asked Him for in my life, anything that you will ever ask Him for as long as you live, you will never ask God for anything that will demand even anywhere close to as much love as He has already expressed to you in the cross of Calvary. When He has expressed that kind of love, sacrificial love, the gift of His own Son, if He has already given me His very best, anything else that I ask for, anything else that comes my way is less than that. How could I ever doubt the love of God? How could I question the kind of love that comes from a Father who is willing to give His only begotten Son to die at Calvary? If you question God's love, look at the cross.
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0: Here's author and songwriter Babbie Mason and Women of Hope director Dr. Peggy Banks on God's love for you.
1: This book, I Am a Daughter of the Most High King, is a huge reminder to every woman that you, first of all, you're God's daughter. In the passage where Jesus touches the woman with the issue of blood, he calls her daughter, a term of endearment. And the Lord loves us today as women, and he wants what is best for us, and he is our father. And maybe somebody who's listening today doesn't have a good relationship with her earthly father, but this book reminds us that you have a heavenly father who loves you, who is pleased with you, who is not condemning you, who is not pointing fingers at you, who is not keeping score, but he loves you and wants you to know that he has a plan for your life.
0: To find out more about the book, I Am a Daughter of the Most High King, go to babbie.com and click on store. That's babbie.com.

Did you know that the Bible is God's love letter to you? From cover to cover, he's calling out your name. From the table of contents all the way back to the maps in the back of the Bible, he's charting your life's course. From the first hallelujah to the last amen, God wants to write his love story on the tablet of your heart. Each page is engraved with his invitation to come and be refreshed by his goodness, his mercy, and his favor. Every promise is signed, sealed, and delivered as if it were an arrow aimed straight for the target. So the next time you hear the words, God loves you, don't just say, isn't that nice? And then walk away unaffected to live beneath your privilege. But as a blood-bought, born-again child of God, begin living as one who knows that every promise in the book belongs to you. Turn that fundamental truth over and over in your heart today and make it a practice to rehearse the powerful promise that God loves you. And you'll begin to discover a relationship with Jesus that most people fail to realize. It's true, my friend. God really loves you. This is Babbie Mason with Encouraging Words.

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1: Would you do what Jesus did? He exchanged the worship of angels for the company of killers. If you were God, would you? I wouldn't, but Christ did. This is Max Lucado. Jesus humbled himself. He went from commanding angels to sleeping in the straw. Why? Because that is what love does. It puts the loved before itself. Your place in heaven was more important to him than his place in heaven, so he gave up his so you could have yours. It's time to let his love cover all the things in your life. Every promise broken, every cross word and harsh word, his love covers all things. Let it. Do it for his sake, for the peace of your heart. Do it for their sake, for the people in your life. Let his love fall on you so yours can fall on them. In this day of Advent, this is Max Lucado.

Have you ever looked at your situation and thought things were hopeless? Or have you ever wondered if your hopelessness was caused by your inadequacy? God wants you to know that no matter what things look like, as long as there is life and breath, there is always hope. You are never, ever without hope because you are never, ever without Christ. In Matthew 28 and 20, Jesus said, "Lo, I'm with you always, even until the end of the age." So Jesus is always with you. He is always in you, and he is always working on your behalf. God has a plan for you, and it's a good plan. Don't let anyone tell you that you're inadequate, and don't let anyone try to convince you that you're hopeless. You have a future and a hope all because of Jesus. So don't let anybody tell you differently. You see, hope is not wishing on a star or the luck of the draw. Hope is the expectation of good things to come. Hope is a person, and that person is Jesus. He is the one who has called you and equipped you to carry out his will and his purpose in your life. Your gifts and callings are under full warranty. Did you know that? They can never be canceled, reverted, or taken back. The Bible says in Romans chapter 11, verse 29, "For the gifts and the call of God are irrevocable." What that means is your mistakes, your mess-ups, your dead ends, and your detours can never change, shortchange, or cancel your gifts and the call that is on your life. So when you sin, keep a short account with God. He is the God of second chances. As a matter of fact, he is the God of as many chances as you need to get it right. Now, whenever a man wants to do good, the Bible says evil will always be present. So consider it a compliment. If you're trying to do something for God, if you're trying to live a life that's pleasing to him, expect some opposition. The enemy of your soul will try to distract you, discourage you, deter you, and defeat you. He'll convince you that God can't use you because of your past or your weaknesses. Identity theft is nothing new to your adversary. He's been trying to steal man's identity since the beginning of time. He's on a mission to keep you from reaching your full potential, and maybe at times you've thought less of yourself. Maybe you think that God can't use you because you're a high school dropout. You might think you're too old, or that you're past your prime, or that you're damaged goods because you're a former addict, or that you don't measure up, or that you don't have what it takes. You might think God can't use you because you've got issues. Well, God has always used people with issues. Most of the people God used in the Bible had issues. So those of us with issues, we're in good company. Check out some of the people in the Bible God used in spite of their weaknesses. Abraham and Sarah were old. David was a murderer. Jonah was disobedient. Moses stuttered. Noah got drunk. Naomi was a widow. Rahab was a prostitute. Jeremiah was suicidal. Mary was a teenage mother. Joseph was a stepfather. Matthew was known to dip into the treasury. Thomas was a doubter. Peter was a deceiver. And Lazarus, well, Lazarus was dead. So what's your excuse? God used them anyway, and he'll continue to use you anyway in spite of your weaknesses. Actually, he'll use you because of your weaknesses. That way, you, God, and everyone else will know that when the miracle happens, it was God who did it, and God deserves the credit. There was a time in my own life when I was a bit confused about my own identity and who I thought I was. I've never been what you call a traditional gospel singer. I've never been one of those singers who could shout at the top of my lungs and do all of those vocal licks and runs. So when I started recording music, I didn't sing, and I still don't sing the kind of music that others might define as typical black gospel music. I write and sing ballads like "With All My Heart," "Each One Reach One," "When You Can't Trace His Hand, Trust His Heart," "To the Cross," and "All Rise." I write and sing what I believe God has given me to write and sing. In the early days, some people were actually surprised when they came to my concerts and learned that I was black. That kind of messed with my head. I used to think that my music and my voice sounded too white for black people and too black for white people, and that made me feel kind of gray, like I didn't fit in.
For many years, I felt inadequate about my music and my voice. But over the years, as I began to do more concerts, I saw something beautiful beginning to emerge. A beautiful cross-section of races, cultures, and denominations were coming together in worship in my concerts. As I look back on it now, I can see that God used and is still using this ministry to serve as a bridge to bring the body of Christ together, not a category to keep people apart. I saw that God had a plan for me and that I fit into His plan just perfectly. So if you're struggling with an identity crisis that causes you to wonder who you are or where you fit in, listen to the voice of God reminding you that you are well able. You can do all things through Christ who strengthens you. You're an overcomer. You're not going under. You're going over. Let God's word assure you that you're equipped for the task. I call Philippians 4:13 the 10-finger prayer. Count the words off with me. I can do all things through Christ who strengthens me. So remember today as we pray that because of Jesus, there is hope for you. You're enough because Jesus is enough. You're established, enabled, and empowered. Now make this declaration. Repeat this after me. Today I will celebrate the truth that there is always hope for me. And because there is hope for me, I will not hide my gifts and try to blend in, but exercise my gifts to stand out for the glory of God. Let's pray together now. Dear Father, thank you that because of Jesus, we are more than conquerors. In you, there is no such thing as a hopeless case. We recognize that your strength is made perfect in our weakness. So we exchange our issues for your confidence and our inadequacy for your sufficiency. So use us, Lord, for our good and for your glory. And it's in the sweet name of Jesus we pray. Amen.

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1: Believing through the dry season. Proverbs 3, verses 5 and 6. Trust in the Lord with all thine heart, and lead not unto thine own understanding. In all thy ways acknowledge him, and he shall direct thy paths. Things may not be perfect in your life, but if you hope to get to where you want to go, you must be happy right where you are. Keep in mind that God will not allow a difficulty to come into your life unless he has a purpose for it. You may not understand his purpose right now, but that's okay. God's ways are not our ways. If you'll keep the right attitude, God has promised he will turn that situation around in your favor, and you will come out better off than you were before. When you go through a long period of time, when you don't see anything good happening, just stay faithful. Keep a smile on your face and keep doing what you know is right. God is preparing you for greater things. Today's prayer for your best life now. Oh God, it's easy to be happy when everything is going my way in life. Help me to be just as happy and positive in my outlook when things aren't going so well. Bring me through the dry wilderness experiences, having learned the lessons you want me to know. God's guidance works. Isaiah 58, verse 11. The Lord will continually guide you and satisfy your desire in scorched places and give strength to your bones, and you will be like a watered garden and like a spring of water whose waters do not fail. Isn't it interesting that we believe God is guiding us as long as we are getting what we want and we're living on the mountaintop, relatively unscathed by the challenges of life in the valley below? But we need to understand that the Lord is directing our steps even when it seems things are not going our way. You may be in a stressful situation today. You may be living with a spouse or child who is difficult to get along with, or perhaps because of favoritism or politics at the office, you're not being treated fairly. Possibly you're having to work two jobs in order to make ends meet. And you may be thinking, this doesn't seem right. God, I don't understand it. But the scripture says, since the Lord is directing our steps, why try to figure out everything that happens along the way? Friend, you are never going to understand everything you go through in life or why certain things come against you. You simply must learn to trust God anyway. Sometimes God will put you in an uncomfortable situation so you can help somebody else. God knows what he's doing. He can see the big picture. He can see the future. And he has you exactly where he wants you today. Quit questioning him and start trusting him. Today's prayer for your best life now. Thank you, Father, that even in the uncomfortable spots of life, I can have confidence that you are aware of me, that you care about what is happening to me, and that you have a plan to bring good into my life and through my life as a result. The person God blesses. Colossians 3, verses 23 and 24. Whatever you do, do your work heartily, as for the Lord rather than for men, knowing that from the Lord you will receive the reward of the inheritance. It is the Lord Christ whom you serve. Why is it that some people are so blessed and continue to prosper and get ahead, while others remain in the ruts of their own making? There may be many factors, of course, but one thing is for sure. God doesn't bless mediocrity. He blesses excellence. And the scripture says, whatever you do, work at it with your whole heart, not unto men, but do it unto God, knowing that God will reward you. Notice, whatever we do, we should give it our best effort and do it as if we were doing it for God. If we'll work with that standard in mind, God promises to reward us. What does it mean to be a person of excellence and integrity? A person of excellence and integrity goes the extra mile to do what's right. He keeps his word even when it's difficult. People of excellence arrive at work on time. They give their employers a full day's work. They don't leave early or call in sick when they're not. If you want to live your best life now, start aiming for excellence and integrity in everything you do, doing a little bit more than you're required to do. God doesn't bless mediocrity. God blesses excellence and integrity. You may be in a situation today where everybody around you is compromising their integrity or taking the easy way out. Don't let that rub off on you. Be the one to have an excellent spirit. Do your work well. Take care of the resources that God has given you. And live in such a manner that when people see you, they will be attracted to your God. Today's prayer for your best life now. Let my life be a positive reflection of you, O Lord, in everything I say and do. By the way I dress, to the way I take care of my personal possessions, I pray that you will receive honor from my life.
2: This is Jennifer Kennedy Dean with the Praying Life Minute. I have seen the power of prayer heal deep hurts and wounds to the soul when nothing else can. Biblical counseling is beneficial, but can only give you the tools by which to manage the impact of your wounds. In the end, it is the power of God that heals your hurts. Your woundedness cripples your relationships, it steals your destiny, it holds your present hostage to your past. It even leeches life from your body. Proverbs 17:22 says, "A crushed spirit dries up the bones." God can make you whole. When your inner pain has found relief, you will even have a body more able to function at its optimum. Proverbs 14:30 says, "A heart at peace gives life to the body." Learn more about the healing power of prayer at www.prayinglife.org.
0: Here's another promise from God's Word, found in 1 Corinthians chapter 15, verse 58. "Therefore, my dear brothers and sisters, stand firm. Let nothing move you. Always give yourselves fully to the work of the Lord, because you know that your labor in the Lord is not in vain." 1 Corinthians chapter 15, verse 58.
3: There's a reason the windshield is bigger than the rearview mirror. Your future matters more than your past. This is Max Lucado. God's grace is greater than your sin. You thought the problem was your calendar, your marriage, your job. In reality, it's this unresolved guilt. Don't indulge it. Don't drown in the bilge of your own condemnation. What you did was not good, but your God is good, and He will forgive you. He's ready to write a new chapter in your life. Say with Paul, "Forgetting the past and looking forward to what lies ahead, I strain to reach the end of the race and receive the prize for which God is calling us." Your salvation has nothing to do with your work and everything to do with the finished work of Christ on the cross. Rejoice in the Lord's mercy. This is Max Lucado.

Shiva. Shiva Zion.

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How many know he's your captain tonight? Love!

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Haven't God been good? If he been good to you, let me see you wave your hand. If God been good over here, let me see you wave your hand. I know God has been good. You know what tonight?

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Ain't God good tonight? When you think about how good God has been to you, can you give him a hand of praise tonight? Can you give him a hand of praise? Lord, thank you. This was a part that my mother used to sing in my growing up. She used to say, she have

Somebody tell God thank you. Somebody tell him thank you tonight. And mama used to tell me and my sister, she said, get on. If you wanna see Jesus. And then she would say, when you moan, the devil don't know what you're talking about. Y'all mind moaning a little bit? Yeah. Hallelujah. Somebody just tell God thank you for his goodness. Tell him thank you. Say thank you. You know he's been good to you. Tell him thank you, Jesus. Thank you. Thank you, Jesus. I know. Let's pray, people. Let us pray to Almighty God tonight. Our Father and our God tonight. We meet you.

Thank you for your goodness and your mercy. Thank you for your love and kindness. You've been good to us all tonight, Lord. Not only have you been good just last night, but from the rocking of our cradles, Father, right down here in this present moment, you've been good to us, Lord. When we were sick and thought we wouldn't get well, you was our doctor, Lord. And tonight we have a story to tell. We can tell somebody, whatever you need, turn it over to the Lord. And I know the Lord will supply tonight. But tonight, my Father, I'm just calling on you right now just to say thank you, Lord. Thank you for making ways for me, Lord. Thank you for raising up me when I was down and out. Somebody may be listening to me right now, Lord. Maybe at a crossroad in their life. May not know which direction to go in, Lord. But my mama told me a long time ago, if you hear my prayer, Lord, somebody will have a sense of direction. But Lord, please, Lord, why we join in prayer right now? Somebody needs you in their home tonight. Somebody needs you on their job tonight. Somebody needs you to walk with them. Somebody needs you to talk with them. Lord, the United States of America, Lord, we need you right now, Lord. We need you to take us by the hand of our weak mind. Lead and guide us and direct us in the way you would have us to go. Master, somebody got a son. Somebody got a daughter. Don't know you in the free part of that sin. But I heard you say one day in your word, if you be lifted up from the earth, you draw men unto you. We're lifting you up right now. Somebody may come crying, I yield, and I can't hold out no longer. Thank you, Lord, for saving my soul. Somebody tell God thank you tonight. Tell him thank you for saving my soul. Thank you for the Holy Ghost. Thank you for being fire baptized. I don't know what I would do tonight without you, Lord. But you know what you've done for me, Jesus? And not only me tonight, you did it for my brothers and sisters. You looked beyond my fault and saw my need. Spoke to our golden moment. Told them to roll on a little while longer. It's not my mother. It's not my father. It's not my sister. It's not my brother. Ah, it's me. It's me. It's me. Ah, Lord, I'm standing in the need of prayer. And then, Lord, and Mama used to say, in my growing up, when I go down to the end of this yard, when I can go in my room to come out no more, when you reach under my eyelids and pull down the blue curtain of death, when someone call me and I won't be able to no long answer, when somebody call me Robert and I can't answer them, Lord, I don't know where I may be in a dying hour, but wherever I may be, I believe in my heart that you'll be there also. So close to me, so close to me, until I can lean my head upon your breast. In Jesus' name. In Jesus' name. And all of God's people said amen. Give God a hand of praise.

This is Max Licata. As one Harvard professor said, we think money will bring lots of happiness for a long time. Actually, it brings a little happiness for a short time. We've all seen happy peasants and miserable millionaires, right? There is another option. It requires no credit card, monthly mortgage, or stroke of fortune. It demands no airline tickets or hotel reservations. Age and ethnicity and gender are not factors. You don't have to change jobs, change cities, change looks, or change neighborhoods, but you might need to change doors. The motto on the front door says, "Happiness happens when you get." The sign on the lesser used back door counters, "Happiness happens

0: give. 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
1: I'm Miriam Neff with New Beginnings. Have changes in your life drawn you to Scripture with fresh questions for God? It's true for me as a widow. 103 scriptures referring to widows tell me that I'm loved and much more. James 1:27 tells us pure religion in God's eyes is to look after orphans and widows. Why? Because doing so is good and an outward demonstration of our faith. Many outward demonstrations bring attention and pats on the back to the doer. Widows and orphans are typically voiceless and unable to give back in response to your care for them. It's really that act, the Christian we are when no one else will see or know, that defines the purity of our faith. No payback, no glamour, no applause, just pure religion. That, my friend, is a high standard for faith.
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0: Hello, everyone. This is Babby Mason, and welcome to Babby's House on the Radio. Thank you for joining me today. I hope and pray that you and yours are doing well, that you are enjoying the blessings of the Lord. I'm telling you, even in spite of living during the days of COVID-19, I am enjoying the Lord, and I am just blessed to see how He is working it all out together for good. We know that the Lord didn't cause this horrendous plague upon the earth, but you know, the Bible says in Romans 8:28 that all things work together for good for them that love God and are called according to His purpose. And so we can, even in all of this, we can see God moving, we can see His hand at work, and He's working in our lives. You know, today as I was getting ready for our interview with our very special guest, I found a quote sitting on top of my desk, and I want to share this quote with you. You know, everybody's talking about success and how we can be successful and how we're striking up enterprises online so that we can be successful. Well, I found this definition of success. I want to read it to you. It says this: to laugh often and much, to win the respect of intelligent people and the affection of children, to earn the appreciation of honest critics and endure the betrayal of false friends, to appreciate beauty, to find the best in others, to leave the world a bit better, whether by a healthy child, a garden patch, or a redeemed social condition, to know one life has breathed easier because you have lived. This is to have succeeded. And that was written by Ralph Waldo Emerson. You know, the Bible has much to say about success as well. And listen to Psalm 1. Psalm 1 tells us what success looks like in the eyes of God. Listen to Psalm 1, and I'm reading it from the New Living Translation. Happy are those who don't listen to the wicked, who don't go where sinners go, who don't do what evil people do. They love the Lord's teachings, and they think about those teachings day and night. They are strong like a tree planted by the river. The tree produces fruit in season, and its leaves don't die. And everything they do will succeed. Isn't that beautiful to know that when you're walking in God's purpose, when you're walking in His will and in His way, the Bible says in the King James Version that everything that a man who's focused on the Lord, everything he does prospers. And that is just a word of encouragement for you today. As a matter of fact, I do love the King James Version. I happen to pick up the New Living Translation, but I love the King James Version as well and have committed it, that first portion, to memory. And I challenge you to do the same. Whatever version you love, memorize that and put that into practice today. Well, I'm grateful to have as my very special guest a dear lady who is passionate about the things of God. She is an author. She is an entrepreneur. And she is dedicated to healthy living, and we'll talk all about that with our very special guest. She has a book called Your Story's Not Over, Never Give Up, and the author is Consuelo Walker. How are you doing today, my friend?
1: I'm doing great. Thanks for asking.
0: Thank you for being with me. And I have to let our listeners know that Consuelo has been in ministry very consistent. It's been in ministry for a few years now, and I have had the privilege of meeting her in person because she has been on my television show called Babby's House, which is seen on WATC, TV 57, and many other cable stations across the U.S., as well as the NRB TV. And Consuelo has been my guest twice that I can remember, and she has authored another book called Inspirational Sweets to Our Soul. And she is a dedicated author and dedicated to ministry. And I'm happy to welcome Consuelo Walker to Babby's House on the Radio. Consuelo, how have you been?
1: I've been doing great. Thanks to our awesome Lord and Savior.
0: I heard that. Well, I love the title of your book called Your Story's Not Over, Never Give Up. It sounds very personal. Can you talk to me why you were inspired to write that book?
1: I was inspired to write my book due to my personal testimony the trials and tribulations that I went through. I went through a divorce. I had a broken relationship there, and I had a lot of challenges that I had to face spiritually, naturally, emotionally, and I went through some like depression. But when I connected my mind with the mind of God, I started seeing things from God's perspective. And so once I started seeing things through God's perspective, I was able to walk in my healing from God. And I began to see God work miracles after miracles in my life. And so God has blessed me to be a voice to encourage people to always pray and never give up no matter what we face. Because like you just said, everything works together for our good. Those of us who love the Lord and call according to his purpose, that his purpose in it is bigger than is whatever we go through is always bigger than us. As part of our purpose and our destiny to encourage and inspire other people to always pray and never give up. And I love that. It's one of my favorite scriptures that I love, that because God actually speaks that to us. And is always blessed every part of my life, and that's one of the scriptures I stand on every day.
0: Let's talk more about that, because challenges are common to us all, particularly challenges when it comes to marriage and relationships.
1: Mm-hmm.
0: And we're living in the days of COVID where people have been isolated, and when you're isolated and away from people, you can become discouraged and depressed. And of course, COVID-19 has hit many of us in the area of our finances, and we've had to reinvent some things and reorganize ministries and business.
1: Mm-hmm.
0: And of course, it has impacted all of us emotionally. So let's talk a little bit about relationships and how this has not just COVID-19, because a lot of these challenges you were facing long before COVID, but you know what it's like to struggle with the challenge of a broken relationship, so that people can relate with your story. Can you talk about some of the challenges that you faced in your broken relationships?
1: Yes. One of the challenges that I had was like depression, feeling like you wasn't wanted, I wasn't good enough, why me? I strive to, put God first, you're number one in my life. And it's like, okay, why am I going through this? But the question is, that's part of it. A lot of times we go through because we are doing what's right. God tell us that we reign with Christ. We all of a sudden are going to we endure with him, and we're also going to reign with him. And as Christians, we're ambassadors for Christ. So a lot of things we do go through, but it's not for us only. It's for other people. And we're supposed to put, as Christians, put God first and let God guide and lead us through whatever we're battling and going through, because we know it's working. It's going to work for our good, and to empower other people, because we belong to Christ. So a lot of times we'll go through more things than other people that don't know Christ.
0: In the challenges that you faced, and you mentioned depression, and depression has stages, and sometimes we can be in such a deep, deep depression that sometimes we don't even want to get out of bed or get dressed, or sometimes depression can interfere with our daily activities.
1: Mm-hmm.
0: So how did you personally deal with depression? Was there a process, or did you have counseling? Or talk to us about that journey and that fight against depression.
1: Yes. What I did was I was in making sure I stay connected to God, making sure I was in church, getting the word, getting fed God's word, because it's very important, because God's word, one of my other favorite scriptures is Hebrews 4:12, when it says God's word is living and powerful, sharper than any two-edged sword, piercing even through the division of our soul, spirit, joint, and marrow, and a discerner about our thoughts and intents of our heart. when I started really connecting my mind with the mind of God. That's what healed me, because God tells us depression in man's heart causes anxiety, but a good word makes it glad. That's what brought me out. But it's when I really started to trust God, and God just spoke to me one day and said that for me to stop praying for that person to come back, but pray for him to give me the strength to go through this trial, because I'm going to have to go through this trial, because it's not so much about me, but it's about him using me to empower and strengthen other women. It may not feel good, but we have to know that it always working for our good. Once I made that transition, that mental transition, okay, God, I'm going to trust you through this. He gave me that peace that surpasses all understanding.
0: Let's talk about your book as it relates to what you say in your book about financial challenges, because you, mm-hmm. your book encompasses your life story. Many people, particularly now during the days of COVID, have been impacted financially. So can you talk about how God has been a provider for you financially and in times of need?
1: Yes, I went through a lot of financial challenges, and God is so super amazing. The miracles, the financial miracles that he blessed me with through the challenges. I mean, when God tells us that our, they even make our enemies our footstool, and God even have your enemies to sow into you. And just to see how amazing God was through the financial challenges. And I would share one testimony during that time where I had to pay my gas bill, and I paid it, and that was all I had. And so I checked my account, and I noticed they didn't take it out. And so I called, and they said, oh, yes, it's been taken out. And I said, well, no. They said, yes, it has. So God just spoke to me and said, hey, I just worked a miracle. Just keep trusting me. And then another one when I had to pay a car payment, and I had called and told them the situation. So they said, I will work with you, you know, because you've been loyal. They had me on a payment plan where I pay every 2 weeks a small, like half of that amount. But it was, I pay it every 2 weeks, but it was half of the total amount that was due every month. And so when I did that, I called one day, and the young lady said, well, I called to pay it. And she said, well, no, you already paid up. And I said, you sure? And I said, because I don't see where I paid it. But she said, well, yes, you sure? I'm sure. I'm looking at it right now. And God told me, it's another miracle work for you. So God was just teaching me to trust him no matter what, that he's in control. And it just blew me away.
0: He is good like yes. that, isn't he? Yes, he
1: yes,
0: is. He is good like
1: yes,
0: that.
1: He
0: said, I will supply all your needs according
1: yes.
0: to my riches in glory by Christ Jesus. And I'm sure you and I and those who are listening can attest to a testimony like that. When we saw God provide and we didn't know how he was going to do
1: yes,
0: it, when he was going to do it, but he did it. So let's talk about emotionally, as I said before. Your book encompasses your story in relationship to your broken marriage, your struggles with the struggles with the outcome when dreams are broken, when things don't go the way we hope and plan,
1: mm-hmm. Mm-hmm.
0: and our heart is broken, and we settle into a depression, and our finances are impacted. Can you talk mm-hmm. to us? What other kinds of emotional challenges do you talk about in your book concerning your life?
1: Yes, other emotional challenges that I dealt with was dating again, you know, connecting with the right, you know, person, just really just letting God direct me in that area and not to move so fast, giving God time to heal my mind. You know, in other words, I like to tell people we have to detox. Because we don't mm-hmm. want to move so fast and rush into another relationship and don't learn from the previous relationship to really see, you know, where I was going next and not, you know, repeat the same mistakes, because we have to
0: yeah.
1: learn from the previous mistakes, because we don't want to rush into something else and then you repeat the same thing and then the Holy Spirit would say, you know, that's what I told you, but you did the same thing. In other words, I like to tell people, we don't want to continue to keep going around 25. We want to learn from our mistakes. We want to learn from our issues. So we always want to get before God and let God guide and lead us where to go from there.
0: I want to talk with you more about that. I'm talking to Consuelo Walker. She is the author of Your Story's Not Over Yet, Never Give Up. And in her book, she talks about her life, her broken marriage, her and things that come as a result of a broken dream, depression, financial challenges, emotional setbacks. And you also do talk about the hope that we have in Christ and the bright side of life. And as I was telling the listeners earlier, that I've had the opportunity to sit down and talk with you personally because you've been on my television show called Babby's House. And you are a person who is a proponent of healthy living. You have a business where you make sweet treats, but they're healthy sweet treats. And you even gifted me with some of your sweet treats. Your carrot cake is out of this world. Talk to me about how you developed that business. And tell us about that.
1: Yes, praise God. I love it. That was birthed through my mother of 63 years. She would share her recipes for us, and she would cook her amazing desserts for my family and I to enjoy and indulge in. And one day I was in the kitchen making one of her desserts, and the Holy Spirit just spoke to me and said, make a dessert made with fresh carrots. And so I made the dessert, but it stems from one of my mother's recipes. God just gave me a couple more ingredients to add to that. And so I fixed the dish for some family members, and they loved it. I was like, wow, this is awesome. I love it. This is so good. You would never know you're eating carrots. So that's all the testimony I would receive from that. And so God just instructed me to, take it to the world for everyone to enjoy. And also I learned about it, too, that I didn't know. Was that it's made with a raw sweetener. So I have had several customers who tell me that it does not spike their blood sugar. I have customers that have to watch their blood sugars. So they can just indulge. I had one customer to say, I ate five of them back to back, and I just knew my blood sugar's gonna spike. And I checked the blood sugar, and I was like, wow, what did she sweeten this with? So that's how I started finding out. So that's why I always encourage people. It's so important to walk out our purpose, what God has imputed inside of us, because it's for us to bring to the world. God is, God use us and give us gifts and talents, not for us, but it's for to bring to the world to enjoy. And so as we walk out our purpose and everything, God began to just show me different things about that recipe that I didn't even know.
0: So how do others get information about your products? Do you ship them? How can we get more information about how to get your sweet treats?
1: Yes, I ship them as well. And I also do some curbside service as well. And you can go to my website at www.inspirationalsweets2oursoul.com and make your purchase today. And I promise you, you're going to enjoy your sweet tooth and will never know you're eating carrots.
0: Wow. So that's beautiful. So talk to me about that entrepreneurial spirit. We're living in a day, thanks to the internet, where we can strike up an enterprise or an entity or have a e-commerce business online. What inspired you to do that?
1: God just compelled in my spirit to bring it before the world to enjoy, to get a website going. And I do some posts like on Facebook and Twitter, and just encouraging people that it kind of goes hand in hand with our body, with our spirit. We want to be guided by God, how to live our life healthy, eating healthier, but at the same time, enjoying our sweet tooth and just doing what God called us to do. And that's what makes life so exciting.
0: What advice do you have for those who want to start a new business online? What advice can you give them?
1: You can gather all your information, about your business, and, you can contact a web designer, and basically they can kind of walk you through, how to get everything set up. I would say, write down everything that God has given you and seek God for direction, who to connect with, and let God guide you from there. That's what I did, and just continue to let God just speak to you which direction to go in.
0: Do you feel that the fact that you are a woman, or that you are a woman of color, do you feel that it has been easier or more difficult for you to launch these businesses? Which way is it for you? Harder? Easier? What?
1: I would say, I guess, like in between, because it takes time. We have to, we can't rush the process. I would say we have to enjoy the process because it's, God teaches us so much in the middle of the process going through. So we have to just trust God with the vision he has given us.
0: Mm-hmm.
1: And just seek his face for which direction to go in, you know, because we don't want to rush something, you know, rush what God has given us, and then we mess everything up because he always say, you know, he tell us for us not to grow weary while doing good. But in due season, if we don't give up, we will reap a harvest because God embedded those gifts and talents and that purpose inside of us. And as long as we're seeking God and putting him first and let him guide and lead us, it's guaranteed it will come to pass.
0: Well, what's one of those important life lessons as an entrepreneur setting up a new business, starting a new business, financing that business, promoting that business? What's a lesson as a businesswoman? What's one of those life lessons that you have learned that you would like to share with those who want to start a new business? What's a good life lesson you can share with them?
1: I know one I learned was that to really seek God for, you know, what to do, when to do it, and how to do it. Because sometimes you can get so excited and you can go do something and God didn't tell you to do it. I mean, I learned that because it's been like events I might attend or whatever, and God, like, I didn't tell you to do that. So really want to really hear from God, you know, how to do things, how to do it, when to do it. So that's one of the lessons that I learned, to really let the Holy Spirit guide and lead us which direction to go in. That's very, very, very, I found it to be very important.
0: What are some of the rewards of launching your own entity and your own enterprise? Now, I know, you know, I've had jobs where I've worked for, like the state of Georgia. I was a school teacher.
1: Mm-hmm.
0: I have had other jobs where I was, you know, in the early days when I was going through school, I worked as a cashier at a local grocery store, and we all, you know, have a foundation where we've worked in the workforce. But there is a great reward when you launch your own enterprise or your own business. And of course, there's struggles along the way, as you've already admitted to. But what are some of the rewards for the time and the money and the effort and the sweat and the tears and the prayers that you put into a brand new ministry or a brand new work like your business?
1: Well, the most greatest rewards to me is that my customers, the people that God sent to me. And when, example for my books or whatever, when someone tells me, oh, I was very down in the press and I read your book and this God spoke to me through this scripture right here that was in the book. And, you know, you gave me hope again. Like one young lady, she had been through a divorce, real, you know, she went through a lot. She had kids. And she said, oh, you give me hope again. That just like, oh, my God, it's so overwhelming. It's like, you know, thank you, God. It lets you know that everything that God has given me to know that, even if it's one person that you help, and it's like, thank you, Lord, for blessing me to be that vessel to strengthen and encourage someone else. And like I had one young lady said that actually she had thought about committing suicide. But she's like, I thank you for your encouragement. It really blessed me. Let me know that I can make it. I can make it with Jesus. I can make it with him. I know I can make it with him. That I got to keep trusting him. And I keep pouring out my heart to him and trusting him and letting him guide me through this situation, knowing that it's not over for me. I would like to encourage a lot of women to let them know also that we are not our mistakes. Our mistakes does not cancel out our purpose. That we learn from it. We grow in it. And that's what grows us into the woman that we are today by the challenge we go through. You know, we go through that. That's what we get in our anointing. The crushing, you know, takes place, and just trusting God is like words cannot express how amazing God is and how he blessed us through things. It's like, oh God, if it had not been for you who was on my side, you know, what would I be? So it's giving you just that sense of joy. I mean, that overwhelming joy to see someone benefiting from what God has given me.
0: Well, that is a blessing to hear. And I have been one of those benefactors of the blessings as a result of meeting you and as a result of tasting your your sweet treat. Can you go ahead and give us your website again so that people can contact you?
1: Yes, it's www.inspirationalsweets2oursoul.com. Thank you for having me. It's been a pleasure being here on your radio today. And just thank God for the gift that he has imputed inside of you to encourage women like myself. And just thank God for you and all that he's given you to give to us.
0: Amen. I'm glad we can do life together. And again, I've been talking with Consuelo Walker. She is the author of Your Story's Not Over, Never Give Up.
2: Well, I'm honored to hear Consuelo Walker say that my music and ministry have been an influence to her. That's a real honor. And so I want to close today's show by paying tribute to a woman who influenced me. Her name is Dani Bell Hall. And besides my own mother, who was a great influence to me musically, Dani Bell Hall's music was probably one of the greatest influences in my life, and I consider her my mother in the ministry. So I want to close with a song that she wrote called Theme on the 37th. It's inspired by Proverbs chapter 3, verses 5 and 6, and it says, you know, trust in the Lord with all your heart, and don't lean to your own understanding, but in all your ways acknowledge the Lord, and he'll work it out all right. Well, thank you, my friends, for listening to Babby's House on the radio, and until the next time, may the Lord God bless you and yours real good. Bye-bye for now.

0: Hello, my name is Denise Goosey, with a promise from God's Word, found in Psalm 138, verse 8a. The Lord will fulfill His purpose for me.
1: Babby Mason Radio, turn it up.

And we know that in all things God works for the good of those who love him, who have been called according to his purpose. Romans chapter 8, verse 28.

Anger. It happens in airports, on soccer fields, at work, at school, at home with our spouses and kids, and yes, even in the family of faith. And the funny thing is that both sides always feel their version of the truth is right. In the book of James in the New Testament, we're told that the first step to control our anger is to ground ourselves in the Word of God. Sometimes anger begins with a hurt. When you've been slighted or misunderstood, or maybe when others don't meet your expectations. You've been stabbed in the back or left out or not understood. You're criticized unfairly. Anger is a journey that begins with one of these types of emotions. But the Bible tells us in James 1:19 that we have this wonderful, simple remedy. Be quick to hear and slow to speak. Count to 10 before you speak, and that will slow you down on the way to anger. And never, ever let the sun go down on your anger. I promise you'll be glad. This is Bryant Wright, speaking right from my heart.

This is Max Lucado. Do you know God's grace? Then you can live boldly, live robustly. Nothing fosters courage like a clear grasp of grace. And nothing fosters fear like an ignorance of mercy. May I speak candidly? If you haven't accepted God's forgiveness, you are doomed to fear. Only God's grace can remove it. Have you accepted the forgiveness of Christ? If not, do so. Your prayer can be as simple as this. Dear Father, I need forgiveness. I admit that I have turned away from you. Please forgive me. I place my soul in your hands and my trust in your grace. Through Jesus I pray. Amen. Having received God's forgiveness, live forgiven. When Jesus sets you free, you are free indeed. This is Max Lucado.

Jesus, a name that is uniquely above every name. Scripture teaches that one day the whole world will bow down and worship him. Yet the name of Jesus is more and more forbidden in the public square. One may use God or higher power, but the name of Jesus, woo, don't you push your religion on me. Mention the name of Jesus at the office or in a public school, and often authorities will try to shut you down. Think about what that says. No name in all the world creates a more powerful positive or negative response than Jesus. He came to save us from sin, death, and hell, and to give us eternal life. But to admit we need a Savior is to admit we are sinners. And that is very offensive to those who don't understand who Jesus really is. Yes, there is something about that name. No name is more powerful, loving, or more offensive than Jesus. This is Bryant Wright, speaking right from my heart.

0: It's time for a friendship bacon bit with Tommy and Eddie, the Skit Guys.
1: How not to receive an apology, the collector.
2: You're sorry? Well, I'm worried for you. Remember the last time you did this? I do. Let's take a little stroll down memory lane and remember the times you failed.
1: A collector remembers everything. Ephesians 4:27 says, don't let the sun go down in your anger. Keep a short list. Don't be a collector of mistakes. Be a forgiver of mistakes.
2: And that's a bacon bit to chew on.
0: Want more from the Skit Guys? 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
4: We're going to be talking about change this month. In my book, Dancing in the Storm, Successfully Embracing Change, I found the research fascinating. Did you know that psychologist James Prochaska, director of cancer prevention research at the University of Rhode Island, conducted more than 50 studies of human response to change in thousands of individuals? He discovered 6 stages of change. The first step or stage is called pre-contemplation. Actually, this is a stage of denial where we say to ourselves, this is not really happening to me. It's the way most of us react to major changes, especially traumatic or negative ones.
5: So it's natural as a Christ follower to be surprised by change, right? This is like when Sarah was told she'd become pregnant. The Lord actually asked Abraham, why did Sarah laugh and say, will I really have a child now that I'm old? Is anything too hard for the Lord?
4: Exactly. So the first step in embracing change is simply to recognize it is unavoidable, even if we are surprised by it.
5: Exactly. Tomorrow we'll discuss the second step to embracing change.
4: So to order my book, Dancing in the Storm, Successfully Embracing Change, just go to www.yourrefreshedlife.com. 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

Change, a change has come over me. He changed my life, and now I'm free. Jermaine is coming at this time.

0: Hey everybody, this is Babby Mason, and thank you so very much for listening to Babby Mason Radio today. I have on the phone someone who is very near and dear to me, a very talented musician. He is a fine singer, songwriter, producer, arranger, musician, all-around musician, and he has released a wonderful song. The reason why I know all of this is because he happens to be my son, and I watched him grow into his musicianship and his artistry. His name is Chaz Mason. Chaz Mason, how are you doing today, my dear?
1: Hello. How are you? I am great. So great to hear your voice and to be welcomed onto your show today. Thank you.
0: Thank you. I'm glad that you're here because I don't know that I've ever had the opportunity to feature your voice on Babby Mason Radio. So this
1: this is a Chaz Mason mother-son debut, as a matter of
0: yes,
1: fact.
0: Yes, it is. How about that?
1: Yeah,
0: well, Chaz, I have watched you grow into your musicianship and your artistry since you were very, very young, and you are, you are doing a fine job of it. You have written a song called Time for Change, and I think this is one of the most beautiful songs, not that you've written, but I think, not just that you've written, but I think this is one of the most beautiful songs that I've ever heard. I mean, when I heard it, I sat down, I was floored, it was so beautiful. I had to sit down and just take in every word, and I think it's very relevant and timely. So can you talk about the inspiration behind the song?
1: Yes, for sure. It's very interesting because me and two of my friends, Samantha Nelson and Brandon Sammons, got together to write a couple years ago, and Brandon had this track that that he played, and I think I wanted to say this was right after the Las Vegas shooting that happened, the massacre. And I just know that we sat down and we were just kind of, you know, it was all somber, you know, it was like what do you write about when you have something planned to do something and you get together in an event or something crazy happens like that, and it kind of shifts the room or the energy or where everybody is. So when we got together, it was like the elephant in the room that we had to address, you know. It just naturally, I think the song kind of wrote itself. We did it. It didn't take long to write the song, you know. I think we recorded a demo version of it, and I didn't like it at all. I hated my vocal performance, and it was just really, really funny. And then this just happened to be like at least a couple years ago.
0: I find this interesting that 2 years ago you all wrote the song, and it had its birth, but it has a somewhat of like a rebirth. Or the fact that it would come out at this time, 2 years later, in the season that it's come out in the days of COVID and all the racial unrest that's going on in our country right now, I think the timing couldn't be more perfect for its official release.
1: It is definitely an appropriate time. And I don't know if that, to me, is... if that brings me some type of solace or not, because to me, I feel like it's always been time, like it's past time, you know? And so it's for me, it's just like we've been living in this state for the past couple of years. Yeah, throw COVID-19 on top of it, but I'm sure you could throw anything else on top of any type of like social injustices or, inequality. For all different types of people, and I really think that Time for Change really speaks not only to current times of racism and pandemic with the virus, but I think it also speaks to social subjects or inequalities within races, genders, and sexuality preferences.
0: Yeah, this song is appropriate for many, many reasons, and not just for year 2020, but it could have been released any time within the last lifetime.
1: Yeah,
0: it's very appropriate. Well, I want to talk about the fact that you are not only a singer-songwriter and a musician, but you're also the quintessential entrepreneur in that you have launched your own label. You are putting this song out, you know, with your own efforts. And I want to congratulate you on that.
1: Thank you.
0: You know, you're following kind of in your parents' footsteps. I'm following in my parents' footsteps.
1: I'm too.
0: I'm looking. I went after my daddy and my mother, who were always, you know, were entrepreneurs and innovators in their own right. But I want you to give a little bit of advice, if you can, before we listen to the song "Time for Change," because I want our listeners to hear this beautiful, beautiful song. And I am by no means prejudiced. I am for real. This song will stop you in your tracks. It's just that gorgeous. And your vocal performance is amazing. But I want you to give some advice for upstarts, because you're doing it all. You're having to write the song, produce the song, arrange the song, sing the song, promote the song. I mean, you got to be all things to this record company and this endeavor that you have launched. Can you give some advice to upstarts who want to do it? A little bit of that. How can you advise them?
1: My biggest advice would be don't do anything alone, because you can't. And I just feel like if you are, I don't know, if you're in the middle of the what's a good analogy? I was gonna say maybe throwing a stone. Maybe that's a good thing. So maybe there's a target and you have one stone, and the target is way across the other side of the lake, and you got one stone, throw it. Now, you can take your one stone, throw it, and you'd be all by yourself. You know, your chances of hitting that target, you know, very slim to none. You have to have account for wind, trajectory, account for all these different types of things that's going on. But if you have a team with you, and if you got 20 people with you throwing their stones at that same target, all that does is increase the potential, you know, or the ratio of the probability of you getting the target. So I just think that when it comes to doing any type of startup, especially when it comes to music, I would say something that has to do with that's artistic. And I'm sure there's other types of startups you can do that's all self-sufficient. But I feel like at some point you still need a team. You can't write a song by yourself and do everything. You know, it's good to have somebody to come in and co-write your lyrics. You know, it's good to have somebody to come in and help you with contracts, you know. It's good to have somebody to come in and help you with playlists, or somebody come in with artwork, and you know. So there's all types of different parts of a label, and if you're going to do all that, I mean, like, I think it's almost impossible to do it.
0: As they say, it takes teamwork to make the dream work.
1: It sure does. So I don't know if my analogy was good, but I hope. That's the best way I could explain, you know what I'm saying? The biggest advice I would say is definitely try to find a team, a great team where everybody is like-minded and you guys are going after the same goal. I feel like if you have that, it's something that's attainable.
0: Well, I would say that was the perfect analogy. And not only is my son, Chaz Mason, a great musician, he's a genius! And that's not spoken by Babby Mason. That's spoken by Mama Mason. Okay? That's spoken by Mama Mason. Chaz Mason, thank you for joining me today here on Babby Mason Radio.
1: Thank you so very much for having me on. I love you.
0: I love you, and I wish you much success. I
1: wish
0: you too, baby.
1: I could come home and see you soon. Maybe when all this stuff dies down, I'll come down, or I'll have to come to Atlanta, and then maybe I can quarantine for 2 weeks and then come see you guys, because I miss you.
0: I miss you too, honey, and I hope to see you soon, and much success with Time for Change.
1: Thank you. Love you.

0: is a Monday Mood Changer from Scott Davis.
1: And I'm what they call a sneaker eater. Do you know what that is? My wife buys these cakes at the grocery store, you know, that are like big rectangle-shaped cakes, one layer, with that buttercream icing. Ooh. And I don't know who she buys them for, because she's like, don't you touch that. They're sitting in the kitchen, and about 3 in the morning, I wake up, and I have a hankering. That's a Southern word. A hankering for a piece of cake. But I don't want her to know, so I have to sneak it. And let me tell you, those plastic containers are loud when you try to open them. Middle of the night. Bah, bah, bah, bah, bah, bah, bah. I got a blanket over my head trying to muffle the sound.
2: Hey, everybody, Scott Davis here. You know, hankering really is a Southern word. It means longing or desire. Now, I know this may sound a little weird to you, but Psalm chapter 42, verse 1 says, as the deer longs for streams of water, so I long for you, O God. And, you know, I think we need to have a hankering for God. We need to seek Him and desire Jesus today. Keep that in mind. Have a great day.
0: This has been a Monday Mood Changer with Scott Davis. Hear more at scottdavis.com.

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1: God is interested in the things that seem routine and unimportant. With a lesson for believers, here's A Moment with Charles Stanley.
2: God will give you clear direction what to do. Let me give you an example. A lady hit me from behind, knocked me 35 feet down the highway, and I didn't have an automobile for a while, and one of my deacons felt sorry for me, so he gave me his car. But his car was one of those huge Cadillacs with long fin tails on it back here. And I was grateful. And the seats were plaid brown seats. And I mean, and it was a time when the gasoline was pretty high. And I would drive that thing and I'd go up to the stoplight and I'd put my hand up like this. So nobody would know who I was. And the college kids had said to me, "Dr. Stan, when are you going to get a car?" I said, I'm not too sure. But I will one of these days. So finally, I start looking. And I looked and I looked and I went to one place and I drove this particular car twice. And so I thought, I'm going to try it one more time. Went back and I'm sitting there and the guy's standing outside and this is just as clear to me as if I hear it from God today. I'm trying to make up my mind what to do about that vehicle. The color was right and the price was right and all this was right and everything was right. God said to me, "Do you want this or do you want my best?" I got out of the car, closed the door. He said, "What you think?" I said, "I don't think you'd understand what I'm thinking about." About a month or so later, I was going to a meeting downtown, and this gentleman who was a member of the church, and God had blessed him really well, he said to me, "When are you going to buy your car?" I said, "Well, I just don't have any peace about it yet. I just can't." He said, "Oh, what kind would you buy if you were going to buy one?" God knows I never thought about it. I just said, "Well, I knew what kind I wouldn't buy. I just left that one." I said, "Well, if I could just buy any kind I wanted, I'd buy one like this." 3 days later, I had a check for the price of a very, very fine automobile. Now, I'm only saying that to say this. I could have taken the other one, but I listened to God. He'll do the same thing for you. And people say, "Well, you know, I've got to do something. I guess I'm going to go ahead." Mm-mm-mm. Without God's direction and guidance, you may miss the best. So clarifying direction is very important.
1: God clarifies things for His patient followers. Learn about the Christian's life of faith at intouch.org.
0: Hi, this is Babbie Mason with Encouraging Words. It was an exciting day. My friend had just produced her very first motion picture, and I was on the way to the premiere. I decided that I would bring her a gift. The only nearby store was one of those big warehouse-type superstores, so I dashed in to buy a nice gift and a bouquet of flowers. While I was standing in the checkout line, I realized that I didn't have my membership card, but a very nice woman who was standing in the line behind me said, "Hey, you can use my card." I said, "Thank you so very much. God bless you for that." She said, "Oh, honey, I really do need a blessing." Well, I said, "Well, then I pray that God will open up the windows of His heaven and shower down so many blessings upon you that you won't have room enough to receive them all." Well, she started praising God right there in the checkout line. Well, there was another lady at the end of the line who said, "Excuse me, ma'am, but will you bless me too?" I smiled, took the young lady by the hands, and spoke a promise from God's word into her life as tears rolled down her face. It was the first time I'd ever had church in the checkout line of a warehouse superstore. The words I spoke to those I met at the store that day weren't unusual. I only did what God led me to do in that moment. How is God leading you to bless somebody in your path today? This is Babbie Mason with Encouraging Words. 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

right, company? We gonna set this one up for Karen. Y'all ready? Put your hands together. Come on. Ah. Speak about your words. Power of life and death is in your words. Your words create your reality. 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

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Available in stores this week. It's the companion piece to The Secret. It will change your life. Today I want to talk about attitude. That's right, attitude, because your attitude really does determine your altitude. In the quest for success, attitude is a critical factor. Attitude is to success what oil is to your car. Attitude keeps you running smooth and keeps you having maximum performance in everything you do. Just like oil, you must make a commitment to take care of your attitude and keep it maintained and adjusted. If you let your oil get old, your car will become stodgy and eventually it will break down. The same is true for your life. If you do not work on your attitude and adjust it regularly, in time, it will become negative and take your ups down. So, work on your attitude. This is Willie Jolly. Have a great day.

0: Hi, this is Babbie Mason with Encouraging Words. Recently, I was crossing a very busy street when a car came speeding around a blind curve. Immediately, I kicked it into second gear and ran across the street as fast as I could. I don't think I've run that fast since the seventh grade. Maybe you said what I said that day. Wow, I didn't know I had it in me. You know, there's so much truth to that statement. You and I were born with an unlimited amount of potential. Potential is defined as latent power. 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

0: right now. 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We ready, fellas?
1: Uh-huh.
0: This is what I need you to do.

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And how his love is unconditional and it brings favor. Hallelujah. Anybody glad for God's love? Listen, your love is favor. We feel it, favor. Your love is favor. We feel it, favor. Next part, this is what you're gonna say. Listen, favor, favor, we feel it, favor. Favor, favor. Yeah.

0: faith.
1: Amen.
0: Daddy has an eye.
2: That's right.
0: To see.
2: Amen.
0: That God can feel our cries. Feel our infirmities. Who is he?
3: What did he do?
4: No more.
3: He concentrated himself.
4: Yeah.
3: He humbled himself.
4: Yeah.
3: He laid aside his divinity.
4: Yeah.
3: His divine father.
4: Yeah.
3: And caught Mary's 9-month train.
4: Yeah.
3: And got off at Bethlehem.
4: Yeah.
3: And there was no room for him.
4: Yeah.
3: In the
0: in this modern age, we need to know. Who God is. You see, we cannot speculate. We cannot theorize. We cannot operate on an impulse. We got to know really who God is. The church needs an answer. We live today in a disturbed and frustrated world. We need an answer for the question that I raise. Who is the Lord?
2: Yes,
0: he is.
2: Yes, sir.
0: He is our strength.

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1: Anybody here serve a God who is able to do exceeding abundantly above all we can ask or think? So here's a little song I want you to help me sing. It's really simple. It says, God can do anything. It goes like this. It says,

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Do not forget to entertain strangers, for by doing so, some people have entertained angels without knowing it. Hebrews chapter 13, verses 1 and 2.

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1: And one morning while I was reading John 17, the high priestly prayer of Jesus, it's a beautiful prayer that Jesus prays for his disciples. Verse 20 reveals that not only was he praying for them, but he was also praying for those who would believe the message of the disciples, which means as Jesus was facing the cross, I was on his mind and you were on his heart. And those that are listening were on the mind and the heart of Jesus. As Jesus continued to pray, he says to the Father, I am in them and you are in me. May they be completely one. Then the world will know that you sent me and that you love them just as much as you love me. You mean you love me as much as you love your beautiful, perfect, spotless, holy son? When that began to sink into my heart, it literally began to change my love walk with Jesus.
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0: Paul taught Timothy that those who want to get rich fall into temptation and snares. Hi, I'm Chuck Bentley with My Money Life from Crown. Well, Paul certainly knew the heart of man. Like the world, we Christians rationalize indulgence. Our affluence has distorted our priorities, and we compromise truth in the deception of self-fulfillment. Vanna White, the letter spinner on Wheel of Fortune, recently admitted regretting a decision she made early in her life. Too embarrassed to ask her dad for rent money, she ignored her conscience by getting paid for photos made in lingerie that were later purchased by Hugh Hefner for Playboy magazine. From the beginning, she thought, "I shouldn't be doing this," and yet she did. Paul told the Corinthians, "No temptation has overtaken you except what is common to mankind, and God is faithful. He will not let you be tempted beyond what you can bear. But when you are tempted, He will also provide a way out so that you can endure it." The problem for many is that pride keeps them from seeing God's way out. We tend to do what is right in our own eyes. Once a Christian becomes trapped by pride, we can be of no service to God. We too easily give in to temptation to elevate self. To avoid it, we must make ourselves accountable to others. A husband and wife must be accountable to one another. Both should desire honest and loving pride detection. And remember, transparent discussions about finances must be grounded in humility. Studying God's Word and seeking to serve Him is the key to combat the daily sin of pride. Crown's online Money Life Personal Finance Study walks you through what God's Word says about your money and how to avoid dangerous traps. You can learn biblical principles and practical ways to honor God with your finances and live every day as a good steward. 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
2: When I was a young girl growing up in Jackson, Michigan, my mother took me to a concert one New Year's Eve featuring a dynamic gospel duo called the Consolers. The Consolers were actually Sullivan Pugh and his wife, Iola. And Sullivan Pugh was a great songwriter. He wrote many gospel hits, some of which are very familiar. If I'm Too High, Lord, Please Bring Me Down. Somewhere Around God's Throne, May the Work I've Done Speak for Me, and a gospel hit that my mother fell in love with, a song called Stop by the Church Sometime. And my mother would actually sing that song quite often in our church, and she became pretty well known in our community for that song, and she would often get lots of requests for singing that song, and I would accompany her, and we would actually sing it as a duet. Well, many years later, when I started recording professionally, I recorded a project called Heritage of Faith. And the record is somewhat thematic because it celebrates my heritage as a preacher's daughter. It celebrates my love for the church and my love for gospel music. So I asked my mother to record the song Stop by the Church with me on this project, and she consented to do so. And it was such a blessing to take my mother all the way to California and see her record in the studio for the very first time with my producer friend, Scott V. Smith, who at the time was working very closely with and producing with Andre Crouch. So he brought that beautiful sound to this project. So I was very blessed by the fact that my mother was right there with me when the song Stop by the Church won a Dove Award for Gospel Recorded Song of the Year in 1996. So the message of this song is very simple, yet it's very profound. Something may be said to help you on your way when you stop by the church sometime.

Nehemiah 8:6, and Ezra blessed the Lord, the great God, and all the people answered, Amen. Amen. Lifting up their hands, they bowed their heads and worshiped the Lord with their faces to the ground. When we receive a word from the Lord, our answer should be, Amen. Let the church say, Amen.

0: Father's own hand squeezed your special serving. Drink it joyfully. As I've been reading and studying lately, my attention has been drawn to the subject of the Father's hands. In my limited imagination, I try to visualize what those hands would look like. I know they're hands which caress our hearts with love and compassionately draw us close when we need comfort. I see strong hands which pick us up when we fall and carry us when we're weak. God's hands are busy hands, never at rest, and always working to accomplish His purpose. I can't visualize God's hands without seeing the nail-scarred, bleeding hands of Jesus hanging on the cross to pay the penalty for our sins. His hands are hands of sacrifice because of His love for you and me. Let's look at the passage in John 10:27-30, where Jesus talks about God's hands. My sheep hear my voice, and I know them, and they follow me. And I give eternal life to them, and they will never perish, and no one will snatch them out of my hand. My Father who has given them to me is greater than all, and no one is able to snatch them out of the Father's hand. I and the Father are one. Just as a shepherd protects his sheep, Jesus protects his people from eternal harm. Doesn't it bring you great joy to know that if we choose to follow Jesus, we have the joyful security of knowing that we are in His hands? What a safe and secure place to be. This is Joyce Ashley of Joy Joy Ministries. Take the Father's hand and walk with Him along the path of joy.
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0: Bless the Lord, O my soul, and all that is within me, bless his holy name. Bless the Lord, O my soul, and forget not all his benefits. Psalm 103, verses 1 and 2.
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Jesus said, it is more blessed to give than to receive. This is Max Licato. The words of Jesus are spot on. When you give, it has a boomerang effect. Happiness happens when we give it away. That's such great news. You can't control your genetics, the weather, the traffic, or the occupant of the White House, but you can always increase the number of smiles on our planet. You, yes, you. You can help people to sleep better, laugh more, hum instead of grumble, walk instead of stumble. You can lighten the load and brighten the day of other human beings. And don't be surprised when you begin to sense a newfound joy yourself. This is the unexpected door to joy. And standing at the entryway to welcome you is Jesus of Nazareth. This is Max Licato. And this is how happiness happens.

Lord have mercy. Clap your hands, y'all. My God. Woo. Feels like church in here. Feels like church in here.

0: Have you had your Georgia juice today? Can you keep a secret? I've got one to share with you. Some of you may remember the television game show entitled I've Got a Secret. The show was produced by Mark Goodson and Bill Todman for CBS, and it premiered in June of 1952. The object of the game was for celebrity panelists to determine a contestant's secret, something that was unusual, amazing, embarrassing, or humorous about that person. It provided much entertainment because there's just something intriguing about finding out a secret. Benjamin Franklin once said, "Three may keep a secret if two of them are dead." Well, today I've got a secret, but it's not embarrassing. Far from it. It is joyfully amazing. It can be found in the archives of the greatest book of all times, the Bible. I'm not going to make you guess the secret. I can't wait to share it with you. The secret is about secrets. God knows all the secrets of our heart and still loves us unconditionally. Psalm 44, verses 20 and 21 says, "If we had forgotten the name of our God or spread out our hands to a foreign God, would not God have discovered it, since he knows the secrets of the heart?" Though these words were written long ago, they're meant for us today. God is the same yesterday, today, and forever. His word never changes. That means that he knows the secrets of your heart and mine. He knows and he cares. This is Joyce Ashley of Joy Joy Ministries. Listen as God whispers his love secrets straight into your heart and be filled with joy.
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1: 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I'm Pastor Terrence Levice Turner, a sage for this age, from God's heart to yours, the voice of wisdom for contemporary times. 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

0: This is Babby Mason with a promise from God's Word from 2 Chronicles 7:14. If my people who are called by my name will humble themselves and pray and seek my face and turn from their wicked ways, then will I hear from heaven. I will forgive their sins and heal their land. 2 Chronicles 7:14.
1: A lost wallet is found after 40 years. And then we take you to Guatemala to hear how a training center is transforming women's lives. And a house of prayer helps bring reconciliation to the pain of the past. It's all starting right now.
2: Well, welcome to the show. We are so glad you're here. And today we are here to remind you that despite what you see, you know, around the world, sometimes in the headlines, there's so much kindness in our world.
1: You know, there is. And I'm so glad that we're focusing on kindness because I don't know what it is about culture. Like, we love bad news, it seems.
2: Yeah.
1: Like, and, you know, all day, my phone, I'm getting all these notifications. Oh, this terrible thing happened. That terrible thing happened. So you just want to kind of shut it off sometimes. So it's great that we can talk about a trending story that's positive for a change. And it's about somebody who lost a wallet 40 years ago?
2: Yeah, I love this story.
1: That's amazing.
2: Andrew Medley was working in a kind of a bathroom in the Eaton Center in Toronto.
1: Like doing renovations or repairs?
2: He's an investigator, a corporate investigator. Oh. So I don't know what he was investigating.
1: Okay.
2: But in that storage unit, staff bathroom, he found this wallet that was lost 40 years ago. So that's pretty amazing. You know, he's looking through it. He's amazed. But then he tracks down the daughter. So he tries a few different ways, can't find her, finds her address and her place of work on LinkedIn. I think
1: that's next level,
2: right? Vanessa Austin, he's from Detroit. On the way through in Guelph, he stops by her workplace and looks her up and says, "Hey, I found your mother's wallet that she lost 40 years ago." I mean, unbelievable.
1: That's amazing. I love that there was coupons inside for Canada's Wonderland. It'd be funny to see how much it cost to get into Wonderland 40 years ago as opposed to now.
2: Oh, my gosh.
1: I remember at my mom and dad's place, they were doing renovations, and they found a 50-year-old newspaper. And where houses were like 13,000 in Toronto, 30,000, amazing. So it'd be kind of interesting to find out. But they also found their bank card and mementos from her mother and father and the birth certificate.
2: Right, in
1: from
2: pieces.
1: From El Salvador, that's amazing.
2: Yeah, absolutely. And also a photo of her as a child that was attached to her mother's immigration papers. And I love this because she smelt it. Like, she opened up and smelt it. And it just brought her back to El Salvador because they immigrated here when she was a kid. And she said, you know, I didn't expect to react the way I did. I was emotional about it. Seeing something that basic from El Salvador, these are the documents that got us here. And so what a beautiful thing to have that piece of history back.
1: You know, smell, it's amazing how... Like, I'll go back to my mom's house and she'll be cooking something and just, oh, the smell of something she'd cook when I was a kid. And you're instantly transported there. So for her, what a moment, you know, like out of the blue, what a blessing to be able to have that, just that little piece of home.
2: Yeah.
1: So that's
2: absolutely
1: a great story.
2: And also reminding her about kindness. She said, this is something we need to hear because people are still good enough to take the time and not ask for anything, but just to bring something back to you because they figured you want to have it back. And she's so thankful for that. So God bless Andrew Medley for doing that for her. And just that piece of history, what it meant to her family. It's absolutely amazing.
1: And well, that's a great act of kindness. And we're going to be talking about kindness that Crossroads Cares is participating in down in Guatemala, helping women get trained so that they can earn a living and be proud and have dignity in what they do. I think it's wonderful that we have this opportunity to do this.
2: Absolutely. I mean, your faithfulness is opening doors for women to have incredible opportunities. So I know that you're going to love that. We're also going to hear from podcaster and pastor Daniel Im, and someone we both love, Lara, is going to be joining us in a moment to share her personal connection and reflections on the passing of former Prime Minister, the Right Honourable Brian Mulroney.
1: Yeah, well, but first we're going to go to Northern Ontario. Well, in 2017, Carmen Jones started the Nawash House of Prayer in his home community. We've had him on the show. He's a great guy in the unceded territory of the Chippewas of Nawash. And together with his team, they travel to Indigenous and non-Indigenous places of worship where they share, you know, about the truth that Jesus can bring. And they share personal stories. And they talk about how they can serve and make the community better. And recently, they were just down the street in Hamilton, Ontario, where they shared how God is moving across the land, you know, in this true effort to bring truth and reconciliation one step closer to reality.
3: My name is Carmen Jones. I'm from the Nawash House of Prayer, and we're from the Chippewas of Nawash in the Bruce Peninsula. Has anybody heard of the Chippewas of Nawash?
4: We really want to show people who the real Jesus is. In the news, and you know, especially in certain areas, that people have been really hurt by the church from the past. They kind of based their whole outlook on who Jesus is based on their experience within the institution of church.
3: Some of the things that the Nawash House of Prayer does is that, has anybody heard of the residential schools and the children that are being found all over Canada? Has anybody heard of that? Yeah. So what that has done for our people is that, for our people as Native people, it has really pushed them away from God, really pushed them away from the name of Jesus, because that's who they think God is what residential schools were, is where these children were killed. And, you know, there was a lot of abuses.
4: We pray for healing in people's hearts. And that's what we're all about as the House of Prayer, is that we want people to have a relationship with Jesus. We want them to have to be in the presence of God so that they can change their hearts, so they can have their hearts healed and they can be changed and transformed.
5: I love what I'm doing. I love being part of the Nawash House of Prayer team, because I know that God has done so much. He's done a restoration. So kind of like, that's the big word that God has kind of spoken to us in 2024, is restoration. That He wants to restore people back to their original intent. There are some similarities in the spiritual needs of both Indigenous and non-Indigenous. I mean, right off the hop, we all need God. We all need Holy Spirit. We all need that relationship. And so it might be look a little different in Indigenous communities, because we're really now working on the healing aspect of healing relationship and getting to know God and the real Jesus and having that father-child relationship. And it's very similar in non-Indigenous communities as well, because everybody is searching for what God wants and wants to hear, especially during this time, because the world is quite chaotic right now. There's a lot of turmoil that's happening. And so if we can press into what God wants and what He is saying in this time, that is the strength and that is the hope that people are trying to look for.
4: Our hope and our prayer is that we really want to have true reconciliation. And the message that the House of Prayer has is that we can only have true reconciliation through relationship.
5: We're trying to encourage, let's bring our outside communities in. Let's share the beauty of this culture. Let's share the beauty that God has created us as Indigenous people.
4: I do see what we are doing really working within Native communities and within non-Native communities as well, because each and every one of the members of the House of Prayer has been able to speak to non-Native organizations. And even just me being here right now is a sign of reconciliation, that we are now able to have a voice and that we are being heard. I just see that that our future within our country is hopefully brighter.
2: I just love that, you know, the work that Carmen and Josie are doing is so important. Here at Crossroads, we are committed to reconciliation. And as a faith community, part of that conversation is starting to say, you know, we didn't represent the real heart of Jesus. We didn't represent the real heart of God to residential schools and the abuse that followed through much of that and trying to erase culture. That is not who He is. We represented something that wasn't true, and we are sorry. And if you're one of those people who's been hurt by some of those dynamics, some of that discrimination, some of that historical pain, we just want to say we are sorry, and it was wrong. Just want to recognize it was wrong and that we are sorry. And that is the first step to reconciliation. If this triggers something in you, or a thought in you, or a conversation that maybe you would like to pray about, I just want to offer you our prayer lines. They're available 24/7, and they are there for you. Give us a call, 1-866 866-273-4444. 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You can chat at crossroads.ca. This is a conversation we need to have here in Canada in order to move forward in a bright future with healing and reconciliation at its core. Well, at the end of February, Canada suffered a huge loss. Here's Lara and Joe with more.
6: Mm-hmm. Well, thanks, Cheryl. Yes, yeah. We just wanted to take a moment to share a brief update on a loss that Canadians have been feeling across political divides across the nation. On February 29th, 2024, just last week, the Right Honourable Brian Mulroney, Canada's 18th Prime Minister, who served two terms from 1984 to 1993, steering Canada through very tumultuous periods, passed away, and he will be missed by so many.
1: Yeah, absolutely. It's amazing because he was an extraordinary man and he passed away on an extraordinary day.
6: Yeah,
1: the 29th. So it was like very, very timely in a sense. And our founder, David Maines, and Mr. Mulroney, they had a very personal connection, didn't they?
6: Well, they really did. And, you know, here's some words that the Reverend David Maines wrote about Brian in his 100 words blog. I want to commend highly our former Prime Minister of Canada, the Right Honourable Brian Mulroney, for taking the strongest stand of any world leader, doing what is right in South Africa prior to Mandela's release from prison and after. God bless you, former Canadian PM. I'm proud of you. And, you know, we see a photo of them greeting one another. They had a deep connection. It was really beautiful.
1: Yeah, it's amazing. And that positive regard between David and Brian was mutual because after David's passing at the age of, 81 in 2017, there was a huge hole that was left in the Canadian faith and public life. And Mr. Mulroney, he wrote about David, to different news outlets.
6: Yeah, he did. He wrote, David Maines contributed mightily to the well-being of this nation. Mm. His qualities of tolerance inspired our youth, his sense of decency warmed our national spirit, and his exemplary personal life and compassionate outlook contributed to the strength of our citizenship. Written so beautifully about David Maines.
1: Well, what a beautiful thing to say and an amazing connection, but he's not the only one. I mean, I didn't know about this, but you have like a personal connection.
6: Yes.
1: This is incredible.
6: Yeah, this goes back so many years ago, and actually Brian Mulroney was a one-time mentor of mine. And he really, Joe, I may be emotional here because he was mentoring me when I was about 24, 25. It was a season where I had really forgotten my own potential and didn't really think God could use me in a big way in the world. And Brian really stepped in and encouraged me. So it's a neat story. I was 24. It was my first wedding anniversary. And my husband and I went to the Royal York Hotel in downtown Toronto.
1: Yeah.
6: I was studying theology and ethics at U of T, really focused on sharing the social justice aspects of the gospel, like Luke 4:18, 19.
1: Sure.
6: So we run into Brian Mulroney. We greet him. He talks to us. And my husband, when we go into the restaurant, says, I bet he's staying here. Lara, write a letter to him. And I wrote it on the postcard for the restaurant.
1: Oh, okay. I didn't know that.
6: My husband brought it to the concierge. And we signed both our names.
1: Yeah.
6: And we didn't know what he kept saying. I know he's staying here. And the concierge didn't answer.
1: Of course.
6: And a week later, the phone rang. Hi, Lara. This is Brian Mulroney.
1: What?
6: In his deep voice.
1: Oh, my Lord.
6: Right. And then he
1: crazy.
6: Offered to mentor me in politics and said, when I'm in Toronto again, I will give you a call so your husband can bring you to meet me. Well, through that, I talked to a president at Tyndale College. Mm-hmm. He connected me to David Maines, who then spent an hour on the phone with me, mentoring me.
1: This is way before your connection.
6: Way before, yeah.
1: See how God orders your steps?
6: I know.
1: Amazing.
6: So he's mentored me on how to receive mentorship from Brian Mulroney. And then lo and behold, I went to meet with Brian Mulroney. We stayed connected. And, he gave some beautiful advice. Live with temperance. Don't waste your time criticizing others instead of helping the world. And know that every small decision you make today leads to the life you become known for. Well, Brian was known for a life of great things, not just some of the business decisions he made, but fighting against apartheid, environmental laws. He was very proud of those, as well as protecting women who struggled with domestic violence. And so he will be missed. And our prayers go out to his family, Mila, Caroline, Ben, Mark, and Nicholas. And we're just so thankful for his life. And we're thankful for his special connection to Crossroads and David Maines and all of the different layers here.
1: Absolutely.
6: We wrote about it on 100huntley.com, so go check out our blog. There's the in-depth story of all these wonderful moments.
1: Amen. What a wonderful story. But hey, stay with us. We have a lot more coming up.
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1: Amen. You know, and when you do give to 100 Huntley Street, you're helping us not just to bring the gospel to those who haven't heard him yet. We're also here to strengthen you in your walk. If you've been serving God for a long time, one of the things that we've learned and we love to do around here is to quote the Word of God. And what better way to do it than with, this is a really cool idea, the Bread of Life tin box. And they have these like great little, I don't know, almost like credit card sized little notes. These are great for the slipping into people's lunch boxes. You can tape them onto your mirror when you're getting ready in the morning, and just always have the Word of God with you. I just picked one up and it says, "The Word of the Lord endures forever." That's a great word.
2: Yeah, and you know what? We had one of these back in the day when I was a kid on our kitchen table, and we would read it together as a family every morning.
1: That's awesome.
2: That's how my parents tried to put the Word of God in my heart. So this is something that you can do to help your kids and your grandkids, you know, learn the Word of God. So we want to get it out to you in the mail. Give us a call right now with your gift. This is our way to thank you, 1-800-265-3100, or go online at crossroads.ca/life.
1: Amen.
2: Well, you know, when you talk about leadership training, one of the things they always want to do is help you figure out your why. And there's a way to do it, to go seven levels deep. So it's like, why do you want to, you know, why do you want to do this? Well, I want to do this because I want to change the world. Well, why do you want to change the world? Well, I want to change the world because God has the power to change it. And you go until you find your real motivation.
1: Okay.
2: Well, today, podcaster and pastor Daniel Im is going to dive into why figuring out that true motivation really matters.
8: Why? In life and in leadership, this is the core question. It's not what, where, when, who, and how, because those are questions about methods and details, and those things change depending on the circumstances. Instead, it's why. Why is the core question, because why is about motivation. Why is about your center, and your why reveals what matters most to you. So, why? What is your why in life? What is the why that drives who you are, what you do, where you live, and how you make the decisions that you make? A few years ago, when I wrote You Are What You Do and Six Other Lies about Work, Life, and Love, the why behind that book was that I found too many people were living their lives pursuing things that didn't last, and then getting stuck in that cycle. Hey, I want a better job. I want to experience the world. I want to be known. I want to have more stuff, or I want better stuff, or I want my kids to be successful, or at a deeper level. I'm going to show them. They'll see. But if you've ever tried to live with any one of these as your why, then you know that a life driven by any one of these whys will inevitably come to an end, a dead end, because none of these whys last. A better job will feel good for a while, but then you're just going to want an even better one. Lying down on that sugary white powdered sand at a resort is incredibly relaxing, but only for so long. Recognition and fame? Well, they're fleeting. That new car smell, it eventually goes away and starts smelling like you and your kids. Well, of course they'll let you down. None of these whys are strong enough to lead you toward a life of significance, a life of purpose, and a life that matters both in this world and eternally. The only why that really matters in light of eternity, and the only why that will last, is the one that we find in 2 Corinthians 5:14. For the love of Christ compels us, since we have reached this conclusion that one died for all, and therefore all died. Before Paul, the author of this verse, met Christ, he tried living according to these different whys, unsuccessfully. But when he met Christ and experienced his love, everything changed. He went from pursuing to being pursued, from earning to receiving, from striving to resting, from egocentricity to Christocentricity. He went from living for himself to living beyond himself. The love of Jesus Christ changed everything for Paul. Have you experienced his love?
1: You know, such a good word. What is your why? And why is your why? And you guys couldn't see it, but while that conversation was happening, Cheryl took me through the seven levels of why. In like 45 seconds, she helped me find my why that I'm serving as a missionary in Liberia. So thank you very much.
2: You're welcome. I know. It's important to know why you're doing what you do, because then everything flows out from that. So it's good to take that moment. And of course, we're all doing it to serve God, not for ourselves. You know, as we heard so much from Daniel M., such wisdom there. Well, right now we are taking you to Guatemala, a nation where only 58% of women can read, and two-thirds of its population live under the poverty line. But there is some really good news coming out of this country. You won't believe it. Take a look.
9: I only studied to the seventh grade. I was just surviving, living day by day. I used to sell fruits and vegetables on the street. I would start very early in the morning and come back late. And yet, that was not enough to provide for my children. We didn't have any money at all to do anything. We couldn't pay our rent and moved around a lot. Once we lived in a small room with no kitchen, and we didn't have any food. I remember having to say to our two kids, "Please forgive us. We don't have anything for you to eat this night. We promise that tomorrow we will work as hard as we can, even if we need to pick up garbage in the streets, so that we can make money to provide for your food." Our son Jose, he is such a kind and sweet kid. He hugged us. He told us, "Don't worry, Mama. I'm going to help us find something to eat." It was a very sad moment and very painful. I felt useless. I just wanted to disappear. I felt like my heart was going to break. I was asking God, "Where are you? Do you even exist? Why is this happening to me?" All of this was closing my mind and preventing me from dreaming. If only I had known what was about to happen. When I found out about Convoy of Hope, I started going to their trainings and I learned so many new things. Through their agricultural program, they helped me start a business raising chickens. I learned how to feed them, how to vaccinate them, how to care for them when they are cold. It is a lot of hard work. My son Jose loves the chickens and is always helping me take care of them. I also learned all the different ways I could sell them to make money, including making chicken soup for extra income. It started small, but now continues to grow. Through Convoy of Hope, I learned that I am useful and that I have value. My self-esteem has improved a lot. I can provide for my kids and I am happy now. If I hadn't met Convoy of Hope, I would still be moving from place to place and still looking every day for food to feed my kids. Tears come to my eyes. This has become such a blessing to me. I never thought I would continue my studies, but right now I am finishing my education.
1: I love that so much. You know, she said, I never thought I would continue my studies, and here I am getting an education. You know, hope in the midst of hopelessness. I mean, that's what the gospel is all about. There's that verse that says that, you know, hope deferred is bad for the heart, but when hope is realized, it's like a tree of life planted by the waters. And I'm so grateful that we get to be a part of such an amazing, amazing ministry.
2: And yeah, and you could see, you know, she was kind of saying like, where is God in the midst of this? That,
1: yeah,
2: you know, that lack in the situation she found herself in, like so many of us, you know, it's so interesting to hear what people are experiencing in their perspective. But through mm-hmm. Crossroads Care's partner with Convoy of Hope, you see that she knows that God sees her and loves her. And not just her, but more than 250 women and girls every year are being empowered to
1: amazing.
2: Realize a different future. And
1: amazing.
2: Not only an agricultural business like Violetta, yeah. but also they can do things like training, vocational training. So it gives them other income generating skills like sewing, cosmetology, culinary skills, and all of that. Mm-hmm. And you know this from your work,
1: yeah.
2: is that when you break that cycle of poverty, it helps their children have a different future, their children to be able to go to school. Because a lot of times when you're mm. when you're suffering that kind of poverty, like her son said, Mom, I'll go out and I'll try to get some money for us. Like kids don't go to school because they have to try to get food. It's survival. So this is absolutely mm-hmm. writing a new future for women and kids in Guatemala,
1: yes.
2: families. And we want to ask you to join us to be able to continue to do this work. That number is 1-800-265-3100. You can also go online at crossroads.ca/cares. Anything that you can do will help make a difference for these families in Guatemala.
1: Makes a huge difference. You know, I know that in, with our work in Liberia, people always say, oh, I can only give 50. I can only, don't use the word only. Say, I can give 50. You have no idea what your gift can do.
2: Yeah.
1: A little bit here can go a long way in countries like Guatemala. And what's amazing is, yes, they're getting training and, you know, they're getting life skills, but the other thing they're getting is their dignity.
2: Yeah.
1: Right?
2: That's
1: they're providing
2: it.
1: For themselves, and that's a beautiful gift that we can give.
2: And that's a beautiful gift you can give. So thank you for your support for this wonderful initiative. Well, we're going to be back in just a moment with some final thoughts.
10: We are people, we are dying.
11: Recently, I lost a child that got an infection from that water. Unfortunately, he passed on.
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13: It's a lot of heartbreak. It's a lot of exhaustion from people. Thank you on behalf of the people who are going through incredible suffering during this time.
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15: 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I decided to carry this child and come and witness, see with my own eyes if really we are going to have safe water.
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17: When you give, you are giving life.
2: It is so significant. It really is a matter of life and death, and you are making the difference.
18: To any woman who's listening in today, if you think that you feel too small, too little about your shaky dreams, I want to encourage you to just be brave and put them in the hands of a big God.
2: Well, I loved watching that piece, how Crossroads Cares is making a difference all over the world. And, you know, sometimes when you're going through hard stuff in your own life, it's good to engage with the world or your friends or neighbors who are suffering, because that kind of takes you out of it. So I have a friend. She has MS and a brain tumor. Oh. And she just went through brutal cancer. Mm. And when she gets down, she's so full of joy, I can't believe it, but she does get down occasionally. She just reaches out to somebody. She just goes, Lord, show me someone that I can encourage today or help. And when she does that, she gets joy, and then her minds are off her troubles. And so taking out of our little trusty tin here, cast all your anxiety on him, because he cares for you. 1 Peter 5:7, he cares for you.
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2: Thank you so much. Amen. Bye.
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Hi, this is Babbie Mason with Encouraging Words. It was an exciting day. My friend had just produced her very first motion picture, and I was on the way to the premiere. I decided that I would bring her a gift. The only nearby store was one of those big warehouse-type superstores, so I dashed in to buy a nice gift and a bouquet of flowers. While I was standing in the checkout line, I realized that I didn't have my membership card, but a very nice woman who was standing in the line behind me said, "Hey, you can use my card." I said, "Thank you so very much. God bless you for that." She said, "Oh, honey, I really do need a blessing." Well, I said, "Well, then I pray that God will open up the windows of his heaven and shower down so many blessings upon you that you won't have room enough to receive them all." Well, she started praising God right there in the checkout line. Well, there was another lady at the end of the line who said, "Excuse me, ma'am, but will you bless me too?" I smiled, took the young lady by the hands, and spoke a promise from God's word into her life as tears rolled down her face. It was the first time I'd ever had church in the checkout line of a warehouse superstore. The words I spoke to those I met at the store that day weren't unusual. I only did what God led me to do in that moment. How is God leading you to bless somebody in your path today? This is Babbie Mason with Encouraging Words. Reach out to me soon at babbie.com.

0: After this I looked, and there before me was a great multitude that no one could count, from every nation, tribe, people, and language, standing before the throne and in front of the Lamb. They were wearing white robes and were holding palm branches in their hands, and they cried out in a loud voice, "Salvation belongs to our God who sits on the throne and to the Lamb." All the angels were standing around the throne and around the elders and the four living creatures. They fell down on their faces before the throne and worshiped God, saying, "Amen, praise and glory and wisdom and thanks and honor and power and strength be to our God forever and ever. Amen." The Book of the Revelation, chapter 7, verses 9 through 12.
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7: How do you simplify your faith? How do you get rid of the clutter? How do you discover a joy worth waking up to? Simple. Get rid of the middleman. This is Max Licato. There are some who suggest the only way to God is through them. There's the great teacher who has the final word on Bible teaching. There's the Father who must bless your acts. There's the spiritual master who will tell you what God wants you to do. Jesus' message for complicated religion is to remove these middlemen. He's not saying you don't need teachers, elders, or counselors. He is saying, however, that we are all brothers and sisters with equal access to the Father. Seek God for yourself. No elaborate channels of command or levels of access. You have a Bible? You can study. You have a heart? You can pray. You have a mind? You can think. This is Max Licato.

0: Hey, listen, every one of us, as we wait on the Lord for whatever we're praying about, now we're talking about waiting for the spouse that God has for you, but whatever it might be, you're praying about something that's not happening yet, you need to just wait with hopeful expectation. Yet is an important word for us to put into our theology, yet. Hey, just because it hasn't happened doesn't mean it's not going to happen. It just hasn't happened yet.
1: God really does want you and me to have great marriages and families. But for those to whom it hasn't happened yet, how can we do life God's way in order to receive the blessings He has waiting for us? This is From His Heart with Pastor Jeff Shreve. Thank you for joining us today as we begin to move through Pastor Jeff's new four-lesson series, Love and Marriage, Doing Family Life God's Way. Today we'll be in part two of the first message, Looking for Love. Now, the series Love and Marriage, along with the booklet I Still Do from Pastor Jeff and his wife Debbie, are our two gifts of thanks to you for your support this month of any amount. And this is an important month as it is the last in our fiscal year. 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Now, though, turn in your Bible to Psalm 37. Here again is Pastor Jeff Shreve.
0: This is what the Lord says in Psalm 37, and it's a word for all of us today. Do not fret, verse 1, because of evildoers. Do not be envious toward wrongdoers, for they will wither quickly like the grass and fade like the green herbs. Trust in the Lord and do good. Dwell in the land and cultivate faithfulness. Delight yourself in the Lord, and He will give you the desires of your heart. Commit your way to the Lord, trust also in Him, and He will do it. He will bring forth your righteousness as the light and your judgment as the noonday. Rest in the Lord and wait patiently for Him. Do not fret because of him who prospers in his way, because of the man who carries out wicked schemes. Cease from anger and forsake wrath. Do not fret, it leads only to evil doing. For evildoers will be cut off, but those who wait for the Lord, they will inherit the land. Now, I want to share with you three encouragements from Psalm 37, encouragements for all of us, regardless of what we're facing. But listen, let's just be honest. When you're a person who wants to be married, I'm not talking about you're in junior high or high school. I'm talking about you're an adult and you want to be married, and you don't see anybody on the horizon, especially for a woman who knows that if I want to be married and want to have kids, there's a window in there for me. And so it can be a really tense time. It can be a really worry-filled time for a woman like that. I'm going to share a little bit in this message. So three encouragements. Number one, you can trust in the Lord and practice faithfulness. You can do that. I can do that. We can do that. Nobody's preventing you from trusting in the Lord. Nobody's preventing you from practicing faithfulness. Look at verse 3 again. Trust in the Lord and do good. Dwell in the land and cultivate faithfulness. Now, the key word in the Bible is trust. That's a key theme throughout all the Bible. I mean, if you boil it down to two words, what is God's word to us? What does He say to us? What does He want us to do? It would be two words, trust Him. That's what God wants you to do, to trust Him, to believe Him. Now, the Lord is the source of every good gift. Okay, so here you are, we're talking about finding the right person, right? And we're talking about being the right person. And we're talking about this desire in your heart to be married. Well, who has everything that you need? God. He has everything that you need. And so as you get your heart right with Him, as you get your life right with Him, He is the source of every good gift. And the Lord rewards faith and faithfulness. The Bible makes that clear. God is a rewarder of those who seek Him. Hebrews chapter 11, verse 6, without faith, it is impossible to please Him. For he who comes to God must believe that He is and that He is a rewarder of those who seek Him. Second encouragement, not only can you trust in the Lord and practice faithfulness, but you can delight yourself in the Lord. Delight yourself in the Lord. Now, this is connected to trusting in the Lord and practicing faithfulness, but I like the way the scripture says it in verse 4. Delight yourself in the Lord, and he will give you the desires of your heart. I think that's a verse that every single person who wants to be married should memorize, because that is a promise from God. Now, what does it mean to delight yourself in the Lord? That word delight is an interesting word in Hebrew. It means to make yourself soft or pliable. When you delight yourself in the Lord, you're soft in the hands of the Lord. Be soft clay and say with Jesus, not my will, but yours be done. And delighting in the Lord comes with a great promise. Delight yourself in the Lord, and he will give you the desires of your heart. That's a wonderful promise. So that is not a promise that says, hey, if you'll just butter God up like he's the rich uncle, then you can get what you want. That's not what it says. It says, if you make yourself soft and pliable in the hands of the Lord, you let him form you however he wants to form you, then he will give you the desires of your heart, because the desires of your heart and the desires of his heart will be the same. You're gonna be conformed to his image. You're gonna be have a heart that's so much in love with Jesus, you just want what he wants for you. And he gives you the desires of your heart. Now listen, to be married is not a bad desire. Most of us have a desire to be married and have kids. That's a normal, natural thing. God kind of made us like that. It's a special gift from God, the gift of celibacy, to live your life and not be married. And, you know, I remember when I was in college, we talked a lot about that. You know, do you think God's called me to be a celibate? I'd say, oh, I hope not. You know, I didn't want to do that. But see, if God did call you to be celibate, you'd be okay with being celibate. How do you know that God hadn't called you to be celibate? Because you have a desire in your heart to be married. That's how. And so you bring that desire before the Lord. Who gave you that desire? It's not a sinful desire to want to be married. It's a godly desire. So you bring that desire before the Lord. And Psalm 37 verse 4 is something that you can bring before the Lord and say, Lord, this is what you said. You said, if I would delight myself in you, and Lord, I want to do that. I want to be soft clay in your hands. You said, if I did that, that you would give me the desires of my heart. And so, Lord, I'm bringing the desires of my heart before you. You know, Ruth, she didn't know Psalm 37. It hadn't been written yet, but that's what Ruth did. She was trusting the Lord. She was cultivating faithfulness in her life. And she no doubt shared with the Lord what the desires of her heart were. Now, when I was in college, there was a teaching going around that people talked about a lot. They called it name it and claim it. Name it and claim it. You don't hear that much anymore. It's part of the prosperity gospel. Hey, what do you want? What can you imagine? Just name it and then claim it in Jesus' name. People say, well, that sounds pretty good. Well, I'd like to have a car, but not just any car. I want to have a Bentley. I want to have a BMW. Well, just name it and claim it, because God is the God. He owns the cattle on 1,000 hills. You can never ask God for too much. But then you start putting greed in there. You start putting your will in there. What do you want? So the Bible doesn't teach name it and claim it. The Bible says, you look to see what God has named. You let God name it, and then you claim what God has named. Psalm 37 verse 4 is what God has named. Delight yourself in the Lord, and God says, and I'll give you the desires of your heart. You can claim that because God named it. And you can bring that up in prayer to the Lord, and you can say, Lord, this is what you said in your word. God loves it when we pray his word back to him. Some people, they really struggle with prayer. They don't know what to pray. Pray God's word back to him. Find promises in the Bible and pray it back to the Lord and say, Lord, this is what you said, and I'm trusting in your word. This comes with a great promise. Now, Debbie, my wonderful wife, we're getting ready to celebrate 39 years of marriage in March, March 15th. You can get us a gift. And but her story, different from mine. I grew up, you know, in a religious family, but not a Christian home. And the fifth of six kids, and Catholic, and I knew about God in here. I didn't know the Lord in my heart. So here I am. I'm living like, you know, just like all my buddies. We're playing basketball, chasing girls, getting drunk on the weekends, that kind of stuff. I was just living that kind of life. Well, Debbie grew up as a pastor's kid. Debbie gave her heart to Christ when she was 12 years old. And it was real. But she did like so many others. She got away from the Lord as she got older. And I didn't come to Christ till I was 17. And so I'm all in at 17. And the Lord is changing my life. And I go off to college. And I don't go off the rails in college. That's when I really grew in my relationship with the Lord. And so I'm praying in college, Lord, do you want me in the ministry? Never sensed that God was calling me in the ministry. Went home to Houston, got a job, and got involved at Champion Forest Baptist Church. And just dug in that, man, I'm going to grow and I'm going to get involved here. Well, Debbie got away from the Lord and then had two failed engagements, two lug nuts that would have been terrible if she had married those guys, you know, and she would agree with that. And but she wasn't walking with the Lord. She wasn't living for the Lord. And finally, she came to a breaking point in her life, kind of like the prodigal son, where she came to her senses and she said, why am I living this way? And she got her heart right with the Lord. And she talked to her dad. She was living on the other side of Houston from where her dad pastored. And her dad said, Debbie, you need to go to Champion Forest Baptist Church. That's a good church. Demond Shook is a great pastor.

0: She didn't know that I was Boaz when we started. She thought I was boring. She really did. But as I told you just a few months ago, after that first date, she told her roommate, Donna, she said, I'm gonna marry that guy one day. That was Boaz. That's what God had for her, because she started to be soft clay in the hands of the potter. And Debbie had a desire to be married and have a family. And God brought us together.
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0: Listen, you can trust the Lord and practice faithfulness. You can delight yourself in the Lord. And thirdly, you can patiently and confidently wait for the Lord to act. Psalm 37, verses 5 through 8 in the Good News Bible says this, give yourself to the Lord, trust in Him, and He will help you. He will make your righteousness shine like the noonday sun. Be patient and wait for the Lord to act. Don't be worried about those who prosper or those who succeed in their evil plans. Don't give in to worry or anger. It only leads to trouble. Now, it's hard to patiently wait and confidently wait, especially when we're talking about, I want to be married, and Lord, as a woman, and Lord, I have this time window for having kids. And so, Lord, I'm patiently waiting, but I'm impatiently waiting. And Lord, I'd really need you to bring Mr. Wright by, you know, and Mr. Wright, you have all these ideas of what Mr. Wright should be. And then he doesn't come by. And then it's, Lord, I'm looking for Mr. Okay. And if you could bring Mr. OK by, and then Mr. OK, you don't see Mr. OK. Lord, I'm looking for Mr. So-so, just a guy, then it comes down to, Lord, I'm looking for a guy that's got a heartbeat and a job and, you know, one of those things. And you can just start thinking in that. Don't. Wait patiently for the Lord and confidently for the Lord. Now, waiting is active. It's not passive. I think that's where we get ourselves in trouble. We think about like going to the doctor. You go into the waiting room. And what are you doing in the waiting room? You're just waiting. And so I remember when I broke my leg as a 10th grader in high school, and Hussam Barani was my orthopedic surgeon, and we'd go there to wait and wait and wait and wait, because he saw like 70 people in the afternoon, and we would just wait for hours. And, you know, you're a kid, you're in 10th grade. And so there is no internet, there's nothing like that. So you go through the few magazines he's got there, and then you're just sitting there, and it's tough. Well, sometimes we think waiting on God is like that. It's not like that. Waiting is active. It's not passive. So, give you an example. I'm waiting on God to give me a job. Maybe you don't have a job and you want God to give you a job, and you're waiting on the Lord patiently to give you a job. Well, that doesn't mean you sit at home just waiting for somebody to find you. You get out there, you get your resume out there, you start talking to people. You're trusting God to provide the job, but you are

0: working, and while you're waiting, you're active, not passive. Now, you're single, and you want to be married, and you want to find the right person. How do you do that? Well, you wait actively, you don't wait passively. As my sister-in-law, Gerald, told my daughter, Amy, when she was single, they're not coming to your house. You got to get out there. And you got to get to dating, and you got to get to social circles where you see people, and you put yourself out there in the stream of things. You know, it's hard to steer a ship that's not moving. And so when you start moving, then God can steer you and direct you where you need to be. With Ruth, she got out there and God directed her to Boaz's field. If she had stayed home with Naomi and just said, I'm just going to pray that Boaz comes to the door. He's not coming to the door. Because he's not coming to your house. You got to get out there. And so that is waiting actively and patiently, but not passively. Waiting is hard, but it is necessary. And waiting is hopeful, not fretful. So three times in the first nine verses of Psalm 37, he says, do not fret, do not fret, do not fret. What does that mean, to fret? Well, that word means to be angry and agitated and bothered. Hey, waiting is hopeful, it's not fretful. I love that song from Snow White. Someday my prince will come. You remember that song? Barbara Streisand sang it. She's got a pretty good voice. Anyway, someday, the lyrics say, my prince will come. Someday I'll find my love, and how thrilling that moment will be when the prince of my dreams comes to me. He'll whisper, I love you, and steal a kiss or two. Though he's far away, I'll find my love someday, someday when my dreams come true. Hey, listen, every one of us, as we wait on the Lord for whatever we're praying about, now, we're talking about waiting for the spouse that God has for you, but whatever it might be, you're praying about something that's not happening yet, you need to just wait with hopeful expectation. Yet is an important word for us to put into our theology. Yet, hey, just because it hasn't happened doesn't mean it's not going to happen. It just hasn't happened yet. God promised Abraham and Sarah a son, but he didn't come for years and years and years and years. Well, Abraham could have said, I guess the promise is not going to come to fruition. No, the promise is still there. It just hasn't come to fruition yet. Because God doesn't work on your timetable or my timetable. He works on his timetable. And so something hasn't happened doesn't mean it's not going to happen. Listen, it is better to die in faith than to live in doubt. And you just have that word yet over all your things that you're praying for that haven't happened. You say, God, I've been talking to you for this and bringing this prayer request to you year after year after year after year, and it hasn't happened yet. And so I'm still gonna trust you because you're the God of hope, Romans 15:13. Now may the God of hope fill you with all joy and peace in believing that you may abound in hope by the power of the Holy Spirit. God is the God who can do anything. And as we trust him, we trust him with all our heart. We delight ourselves in him. He is the God who comes through. And God is so interesting because God seems to move so slowly in our estimation. But then when he moves, it is rapid. And that's just how God does it. Now, this topic is near and dear to my heart because with three daughters, my oldest daughter, Jill, she found J. Bud Zelowski as soon as we moved here. And Jay's a wonderful guy. He was her Boaz. And then Sarah has always been a guy magnet, our youngest. But then we have Amy in the middle. And for whatever reason, things didn't work out with Amy and boys, not in high school. And we said, well, Amy, when you get to college, you're gonna be a lot of guys and you're so sweet and beautiful and everything. They're just gonna be coming out of the woodwork. They didn't come out of the woodwork. She blamed me. She said, Dad, you said they'd be coming out of the woodwork. I said, yet. Let's talk about yet. Amy was worried, bothered. She was agitated. She didn't know why things weren't going as fast as she wanted them to go. God, what are you doing? And Debbie and I just kept encouraging her. Amy, You just be like Ruth. You just be faithful to the field. God will lead somebody to you as you're just trusting him, as you're faithful, as you delight yourself in the Lord. And God did do that. And listen, is that everybody's story? Does everybody's story end with a husband and a bunch of kids? No. But I'd rather die in faith than live in doubt. I'd rather trust God all the way to the grave and say, well, okay, God, well, you are enough for me. And you had a different plan maybe than I had, but I'm gonna trust you. And you are the God of hope. And I'm gonna keep bringing these requests to you because you're the God who always keeps his word. And I promise you, if you will live that way, especially in this realm of finding Mr. Right, you will become the person God wants you to be. And you will attract somebody to you that is like-minded, that also wants to grow, and God will bless.
1: 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All for free. There's an old Christian song by a popular singer back then named Steve Green, from a couple of decades ago at least, and he has some remarkable truth in there to hear. Here's the first part of that wonderful song. Every day they pass me by, I can see it in their eyes. Empty people filled with care, headed who knows where. On they go through private pain, living fear to fear. Laughter hides their silent cries. Only Jesus hears. People need the Lord. People need the Lord. At the end of broken dreams, he's the open door. Will you help us open doors for people around the world this month? Thank you if you do. And with that gift, we'll send you Pastor Jeff's new series, Love and Marriage, Doing Family Life God's Way, and the companion booklet, I Still Do. 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God bless you. Well, thank you for joining us today on From His Heart, and we trust that you'll be here next time for the next lesson in Pastor Jeff's series, Love and Marriage. Join us on Wednesday for the lesson about marriage called, And It Was Very Good. That's next time, here on From His Heart.

0: Hi, this is Babbie Mason with Encouraging Words. Have you ever said, God can't use me, I've made too many mistakes? Listen, my friend, God can use every part of your story for His glory. Maybe you've suffered some tough times. Maybe you've gone through some financial difficulty or a bankruptcy or divorce. Maybe you've gone through some health challenges or some problems with your marriage. It could be that you don't even think you have much to offer. But the Lord wants you to know that in spite of all you've been through, in spite of what you think you may have lost, you still have unlimited potential. You're not washed up. You're not a has-been. And regardless of your age or your race, your education or your income bracket, you have gifts and talents that you haven't even discovered. Because Christ lives in you, you have endless possibility. You have great potential. You have gifts, talents, ideas, books, movies, inventions, potential businesses, great big dreams, and endless possibilities. And it all starts with knowing who you are in Christ Jesus. 2 Timothy 1:12 says, I know whom I have believed, and am persuaded that he is able to keep that which I've committed unto him against that day. This is Babbie Mason with Encouraging Words. Reach out to me today at babbie.com.
1: Let the church say amen. It is a blessing to be in the house of the Lord one more time. I want to thank God for the Lord calling us to his church on Friday the 13th, 2018. And on behalf of all the pastors that you have served in ministry of music in the last 35 years, Eddie Robinson, I thank you for complimenting the preacher and using your gift to help other people exercise our gift. Godly music doesn't drown out the preacher. It props up the preacher. And so I submit to you today, preach, preacher, preach.
2: We have a message for you today. Everybody matters. If only we could remember that every single day and treat people that way. We're going to share a story of a man who seemed unimportant, but a little kindness changed the trajectory of his life.
3: And the horrific story of a woman who carried two babies to term, knowing she would never see them grow up. Those stories and so much more.
2: It all starts right now.
3: Tragedy hits us in different ways, but when tragedy hits twice, it can seem unfathomable and almost unfair. But the unimaginable hope that comes out of my next guest's story shows that perspective and faith can alter any outcome. Welcome, Lindsay, to 100 Huntley Street.
4: Hi, it's good to be here.
3: Okay, so we start the story with you and your husband, Kevin, getting married. How many kids did you want to have? What was the dream?
4: Oh, I always dreamed that we'd have four kids.
3: Okay.
4: I come from a large family. I'm the oldest of four. So in my head, we would have four kids. I don't know if that was necessarily his dream, but that was mine.
3: Yeah.
4: We're going to have a big family.
3: So 7 months later, into marriage, you find out you're expecting.
4: Yeah, we were so excited. We were married older. I was 33. He was 34. So we knew enough to know that it might not happen easily to start a family. So we were just surprised and overjoyed that I was pregnant very quickly.
3: Yeah.
4: Yeah.
3: And then you got a disturbing diagnosis about your baby.
4: Yeah. So at the 20-week ultrasound, when, you know, I thought things could happen, but it won't happen to us. Mm-hmm. We were just going to go in. My biggest concern was, is she going to tell us the sex of the baby? We didn't want to find out.
3: Okay.
4: Would she slip and tell us? Yeah. And so we went in and she gets very silent, our sonographer, and she leaves the room for what felt like an eternity and comes back, and our doctor sits down with us, and she says, it's not good. We can't seem to find the skull of your baby. Mm. And so I'm going to send you to a high-risk doctor. We quickly go there and find out that our baby has what's called anencephaly, and she would not live once born. So she could live in my womb. We found out it was a little girl. She could live in my womb, but not outside. And that moment, and the drive to the high-risk doctor, it just felt like all of my categories had just been broken and how I imagined our family to form and what God was going to ask us to walk through. And I just didn't know how can we endure this? Now I'm carrying a child that won't live, but actually can live inside my womb. And how are we going to face the next 20 some weeks celebrating her life, but also anticipating her death?
3: Yeah. So Lindsay, I'm going to ask the question because I think there are some people at home that might be wondering, why choose to carry a child that you knew was not going to live outside the womb?
4: Yeah. You know, I looked on that screen and I had grown to love her in my womb, and she was ours and she was entrusted to us for a season. I thought and hoped that it would be a lifetime. And in God's infinite wisdom, he was entrusting her to us for a shorter amount of time, and I just knew I wanted to be a good steward of her life, and I wanted to care for her and love her and value her life for every moment that God would give her life, that it wasn't ours to take, and that I would let God write her story and trust him when everything ahead of me seemed like sorrow and pain, that he could infuse hope and joy in unexpected ways. And so I was holding on to that, even though I didn't feel like that in the moment, trusting that he was going to do something that I couldn't see, because all I saw was darkness and sadness. And slowly, God did begin to infuse his hope and his joy.
3: There was prayer for healing, hoping that God would heal your little girl. You found out it's a little girl in the womb. Tell me about that cry out to God saying, just God, would you heal our little baby?
4: Yeah, you know, I never had experienced a situation where my need to see him as the healer was so pronounced and profound, and I never had to wrestle with what does it mean that God is our healer. And so that was a big piece for me of, God, do I trust that you can heal? And will I pray for that? But also, do I trust that your healing can come in ways that I can't see? That if it's not a physical healing, that the miracle that you may do might be something very different and just as powerful and just as glorifying to you. And so I wrestled with that, and I hoped beyond hope that he would heal her. And he chose not to.
3: You decided that you would name this baby. Tell me what her name is.
4: Yeah, her name is Sophia Kyla Dennis, and her name is Sophia, comes from the Greek word that means wisdom. And we really felt from the beginning that, you know, in the eyes of the world, she was small, she was weak, she was, for, you know, many people would not choose to carry her. And we just thought, you know, there's a passage in the Bible that says God chose the weak things of the world to shame the wise. And that God in his infinite wisdom, his wisdom was different than man's wisdom. And that her life, our prayer was that her life would reflect the wisdom of God and not the wisdom of man. And
3: so Sophia was born on September 1st, 2013. And what I love about your story, Lindsay, is you were surrounded by community from beginning to end. Sophia only lived for 10 hours.
4: Yeah.
3: And what were those 10 hours like?
4: You know, those 10 hours were, they were filled with tears, but there was actually so much celebration in that hospital room. We had packed the hospital room. The nurses and the doctors were behind us, were celebrating with us. We had a friend bring in a birthday cake so we could sing happy birthday to her. There was more people in the hospital room than probably were even allowed. And we cherished those moments with her. We didn't know that she would live beyond a few minutes. So we were told that potentially she could not be born alive or just live a few minutes. So the fact that we were beginning to get hours was a surprise and a gift to us. And it enabled us to really celebrate those moments with her and just enjoy those hours that we got to parent her. Not enough hours by any stretch, but they were sweet moments. And I think God was so gracious to us to give us such joy in the midst of knowing that we were going to say goodbye to her so soon.
3: Okay, we're going to take a quick break, but when we return, the Dennis family has lost their firstborn. But would God let them experience loss again? What happens next is unimaginable. Stay with us.

0: felt like the end of the world to me, and it felt like I didn't have anything left to live for.
1: Rather than being elated or thanking God that I was still alive, that I had another chance, I started picking up more Ambien off the floor that I'd spilled.
2: At the revelation of Jesus Christ, our trials will result in purpose and honor and glory.
0: I hadn't done anything except gotten prayed for, and I wanted to know more.
3: The person that says hope is what keeps me alive can also go, well, wait a minute, if I have hope, there must be joy here too.
2: And then we see that, wait, there's purpose in my difficulty, there's purpose in my trials.
1: I tell people that I took my own life and God gave it back to me.
4: I felt something I never felt before, which I now know is the Holy Spirit.
3: This moment doesn't have to define me with sorrow, with grief, with anxiety.
4: Jesus heals, and that there is hope for me, and it doesn't matter what doctors say, and it's just like somebody gives you an injection of life.
5: We're back with Lindsay Dennis. Lindsay, you've just shared a heartbreaking story of losing your first child, Sophie. A couple months later, you find out, after you've lost Sophie, you find out that you're pregnant again. Mm-hmm. And what's the reaction with you and Kevin?
6: Yeah, so 6 months after we lost Sophie, we just decided to try again.
5: Yeah.
6: And we were able to get pregnant quickly. And so we were filled with hope and excitement, but also cautious. Mm. We felt as if the loss of innocence, there was a loss of innocence in pregnancy. We knew all of the things that one could face, yeah, and how we could lose a child, and we had lost a child. And so there was this hope that we would get to bring this baby home, but there was also this knowing that there were no guarantees. Mm. And so we were anxious for when we would go into the doctor and find out, does this baby have a similar condition, something different? Right. We had no reason to believe that this could happen twice. Our doctors had gone through lots of medical risks, and there was no reason to believe that we would walk through this again.
5: So you go visit your high-risk doctor, mm-hmm, 12 weeks in.
6: Yeah.
5: And you find out some heartbreaking news.
6: Yeah, so our doctor comes in. Again, our sonographer is gone for a long time. She has printed off a photo. We're trying to look. Can we see the brain and skull? It looks different. Mm. Our doctor comes in and says that it is not anencephaly. It's what's called a crania. And our child's brain had formed, but their skull had not, and it would play out the same way.
5: Ugh.
6: And in that space where we sense God's peace in a lot of profound ways on our journey with Sophie, it felt as if God was absent. I wondered, how could you, one, allow us to walk through this one time, but much less the same thing twice?
5: Yeah.
6: I knew now what it was like to lose a child. So now looking ahead, I'm going to have to do this again. And I did not know how he would sustain us, yeah, the second time.
5: What, is there anger?
6: Yes.
5: And what is the conversation with God like in that anger?
6: Mm-hmm. You know, with the loss of our first daughter, I did not really question God's goodness. Mm-hmm. I hadn't been brought to that point. Mm-hmm. I knew he was good. I trusted his goodness. But when we walked through this with Dasa, I think it just ripped at the categories of how I thought he worked.
5: Mm-hmm.
6: I thought you worked one way, God. Mm-hmm. I thought that, you know, I knew that sorrow and suffering, they're a part of life. And we would walk through that. But I just didn't, in my Western mentality, think that we would do it, walk through loss twice or so quickly together. And so I was angry and I wondered, how do you work? All these things that I thought about who you were. Mm-hmm. Are you good, God? What does it mean that you're good? What does it mean in Romans where Paul talks about this hope that doesn't disappoint? Because mm-hmm, I'm so disappointed. Mm-hmm. What is that hope? And how do I know it on this journey where it feels so dark and I want so badly to turn my back? But I know that you hold life in your hands and you hold the answer for life. So I want to really know who you are in this pain. But I was very confused and very angry.
5: I think the pivotal word that you used in that sentence is but.
6: Mm-hmm.
5: Like, you didn't just say, I then turned my back on God. Because, mm-hmm, you know what? There are many people watching and myself would be like, yeah, I don't blame you.
6: Mm-hmm.
5: But you use the word but, like you still want to find that hope, mm-hmm, in Jesus. Why? Why cling to something that you just don't understand?
6: You know, I think that is what he calls his people to throughout history, mm-hmm, is to trust and believe him even when our circumstances don't make sense. I think we so easily look at him through the lens of our circumstances,
5: yeah,
6: and they are so finite. and so small in comparison to this vast and holy God. And I knew enough to know, God, you are bigger than what I can see. And I don't like what you're doing right now. I'm not even sure I like you. But I know that you are good in this somewhere. And I want to seek that and find it. And I don't want to turn my back on you, because I know if I turn my back, I will not know you. If I stay towards you, if my posture, even if all of the things I bring to the table are pain and lament and sorrow, I know that you will meet me in that somehow, some way, sometime.
5: Yeah.
6: And so I just asked him to help me stay with the posture towards him.
5: So you named your second little girl. Mm-hmm. What did you name her?
6: Her name is Dasa, and it's a shortened version of the Hebrew word Hadassah, which comes from the word Esther, with the name Esther in the Bible.
5: On November 13th, 2014, Dasa was born. Tell me about that experience that day.
6: You know, that day was filled with great anticipation and wonder of would she be born alive, but also anxiousness, because now we knew what it was like to walk through this part of our story. And I wanted to fill all of these moments I didn't get to have with Sophie in such a small amount of space with Dasa. And you can't fit a lifetime of memories, and Dasa lived 12 hours. And so there was a lot of grief in that space. There was still so much joy in seeing her personality come alive and holding her. She lived for 12 hours and allowing her to meet our family and our friends. But there was great sorrow at knowing I was, and then having to say goodbye once again to my second daughter.
5: Yeah. Did you ever think, Lindsay, why me?
6: Oh, yeah. I mean, I'd look around and see friends who had healthy babies.
5: You're in a hospital room where there are probably many women giving birth to children that are going to survive and live a long life.
6: Yeah, I question that a lot. And I wonder why this is the story God chose for us. And I still wonder that.
5: Yeah.
6: And I long for these precious little girls to be in my arms today.
5: Yeah.
6: And yet I see that again there is a bigger story that God is writing, and I miss them so much. And I would choose a different story if I was the one in charge of my story. But if I chose a different story, I wouldn't have the story God gave me with my girls. So there would be loss in that too. And it's a strange way to think of it. But their life has drawn me closer to Jesus. Their life has radiated the value of life. Their life has been gifts to us, even the shortness of them. And so I don't know if I'll have that question come heaven, but I look forward to the day when it all makes sense.
5: Yeah.
6: It doesn't all make sense to me now, and I've had to learn to live in the ambiguity of that there are things that just don't make sense. And one day God will make sense of it all.
5: There is also joy in this story.
6: Mm-hmm.
5: God chose you to be Jaden's mom. You adopted a little boy,
6: and
5: Kevin, as well as you were able to have a biological child. Briella is her name. What is life like today,
6: now,
5: being the mom of four?
6: Yes. So I have at home now, I have a 3-year-old and a 1-year-old, and life is full. And they know the names of their big sisters, and they talk about them. And I pray that God would use them to... their sisters to shape their hearts for him. But the days are full and long. But our living children bring us so much joy. And I'm so grateful for the gift of their life and how God has formed our family. It's not the way I thought it would be. But he has been in every detail of our family story, the ones that I see, the ones I can't see, and the ones to come.
5: He's been good.
6: Yeah, he's been good and faithful. And yeah, I really believe that he is for us.
5: Thank you, Lindsay. All right, the name of the book again is Buried Dreams, From Devastating Loss to Unimaginable Hope. I want to encourage you watching, maybe you've gone through a hard time in your life. Maybe you're going through a hard time right now. Maybe you are questioning God, asking, why God, why me? Just similar to Lindsay's story. I want to encourage you to call our prayer lines, the numbers at the bottom of the screen, amazing prayer partners that would love to encourage you, remind you that you're loved, remind you that God is there, that he hears you, and that he is still good. Even in whatever circumstance you're going through right now, no matter what you're feeling right now, there is one thing that is true, no matter what, he is for you. not against you. Stay with us. We'll be right back.

0: What an incredible story. You know, I remember a time in my own life where I was kind of stuck on some hard things that had happened to me and I couldn't seem to get through it. You know, sometimes it's really hard to trust God when you're hurting. And I remember someone praying for me and they said, I keep seeing you get stuck, and you try to get around it, but you can't. And then all of a sudden you look up at God and he says to you, but you know me. And for whatever reason, that was exactly what I needed to hear. That was an encouragement that helped me get over the stuckness that I was in, not trusting God and going, yeah, I do know you. I know that you're good. I know that you're kind. I know that you love me. These are things I have learned and that I know. And sometimes we have to circle back around to the things that we know to help us get over the things that are in our way, the hard circumstances of life. If that's you today and you just need to remember that, maybe you needed someone with skin on to help you remember that. We would love to pray with you, talk with you. Give us a call, 1-866-273-4444. You can also email us at prayer@crossroads.ca. You do not have to stay stuck. There is a way forward. Sometimes it takes time, a little persistence, but we can all get there. Well, up next, even a small kindness can mean a great deal. Here's Maggie with pastor and author Rich Wilkerson Sr.
1: Another part of living a life of honor is seeing beyond people's circumstances, their current circumstances. You have a great story about your dad and a man that he met in Nicaragua.
2: My dad had helped a missionary in Nicaragua for 2 years raise $3 million to build a huge, beautiful facility, mm-hmm. church in Managua, Nicaragua, mm-hmm. capital city. And my dad, on the phone for 2 years in Miami, raised $400,000. Wow. On the phone for 2 years. So dad went down. My kids all went with Papa down there. Dad went down for the dedication. Mm. It's a big, you know, thousands are there. And the missionary, Reverend Spencer, had lots of dignitaries. And on the way in the front door, my dad runs into a man that's just drunk, plastered. Mm. Just a Nicaraguan man. Just you could be on the streets, just, you know, scantily dressed and filthy and smelled. And Dad said, hey, you want to come to the dedication? He doesn't know what the dedication was. Pulls him up into the church, the front row. Dad brings him the front row with him and all the dignitaries, mm. sits him there. The missionaries go, John, what are you doing? He goes, man, we just met him. He's going to get saved. Mm. At the end of the service, he gets saved. Then the pastor doesn't know what to do with him. Dad said, well, just bring him to lunch with us. So he brings the guy to lunch. So they go to lunch with the guy that's just trying to not be drunk.
1: Yeah.
2: And so after lunch, it's just Dad and the missionary. And the missionary says, well, I guess I'll just keep him here. I've got a spare room. I'll keep him here and we'll get him cleaned up. And so then that week, Dad was there. And so they gave him a job. He got sobered up and he goes, I'll try my best. And so he gave him a job. He became the church janitor.
1: Yeah.
2: 6 months later, David Spencer calls my dad and goes, John, sit down. He goes, I'm talking to the janitor today, the drunk that you brought in here. And he goes, we're best friends. He's like my right-hand guy. And I was telling him about a problem. I needed to see the president. He said, well, I'll call the president for you. And I said, what? And he said, yeah, the president's my brother. Under God.
1: Oh, love it.
2: The drunk was the president's brother. He called the president. The president said, come right over. David Spencer went with the guy in to see the president, got the problem worked out. Mm. Never met the president before, till then. Everybody's important, yes. Maggie. Everybody has the image of God.
1: Yeah.
2: Don't step over anybody.
1: Oh, love
2: I'm
1: it.
2: Telling you.
1: That's what Jesus did. That's the life that Jesus lived. He hung out with all sorts of people with questionable pasts and shared the love that could only come from him. Can we live a life of honor? Can we live a life that echoes how Jesus lived his? I choose honor today. Watch this and find out how you can get your copy.
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0: 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Well, right now, Bible commentary. Danielle Strickland challenges our thinking on who should hear about God's love and who shouldn't. Take a listen.
4: Oh, the things we can do. We're looking at the life of the first followers of Jesus in the book of Acts. If you have your Bibles, I'd love for you to follow along. We're still in Acts chapter 10 because Acts chapter 10 is one of those epic chapters in the Bible. As a matter of fact, I would say even in culture right now, we're in an Acts chapter 10 moment. Acts chapter 10 is a moment where God disrupts Peter, a disciple of Jesus, and he invites him past his religious barriers and his religious sensibilities into relationship with someone who he thought was his enemy in order to not only be reconciled and not only enter into what it was that God wanted to do on the earth, but also to start understanding the larger thing that God has planned for the entire world. You may remember that the disciples were told that they were supposed to go into all the world to preach the gospel. But up until this time, even in the book of Acts, even though incredible things have happened, even though they've been filled with the Spirit of God, they still haven't gotten to the entire world. And one of the reasons why they haven't gotten to the entire world is because they have a system, a Jewish system of how things are supposed to go, a dietary system that restricted them from connecting with other people, laws and regulations of uncleanness and cleanness. They had prejudices in their mind about who was able to hear the gospel or who even wanted to hear the good news. We struggle with this. I don't know about you, but in my own life, I struggle with this. I think I have perceived ideas of who wants to hear the gospel or where I can go or where I can't go or all these religious lines that are drawn in our minds and in our hearts and in our behaviors. But Paul is one who gets converted, and Peter is one who has his own kind of conversion, not from like against Jesus, but even within this context of Christian faith, he gets converted again into this invitation that God wants to do something miraculous. And here's how God helps him understand it. After he tells the good news, the whole story of Jesus to Cornelius in Acts chapter 10, this is what it says. The Holy Spirit fell on Cornelius and all of the people in Cornelius's house, the same exact way it fell on the first Jewish believers that were gathered at Pentecost in Acts chapter 3. The same exact way. Because God wants to help Peter understand, and I think God wants to help you and I understand, that his intention is that the Spirit of God, this amazing Spirit of God himself, love and courage and forgiveness and grace and truth and fullness and power, is for everyone. It's not just for religious people. It's not just for people who keep certain things straight. It's not just for people who behave well or behave like we want them to behave. It's not just for the people that are respected. It's for everyone. And this, of course, helps Peter do what God instructed him to do, which is to take the good news to every nation on earth. This event in Acts chapter 10 is why you and I are even hearing about God today. It's why you and I even think about Jesus and the potential to connect with God today. This is how powerful it is. You may be in need of the Holy Spirit, and I've got good news for you, friend. The Holy Spirit is for you.
1: And it truly is good news. You know, thank you so much, Danielle, for sharing with us today. I think about how many times we see people and we don't share this good news because we think, oh, they might judge us, they might ridicule us, they might scoff at what we have to say. And we're basically holding back this gift that God has given us, saying, here, give it to somebody else.
0: That's so true. And I think, too, sometimes even we disqualify ourselves. Like we say, absolutely. Oh, it's not for me because I am this or I am that, you know. I'm speaking this weekend on belonging at a women's conference, Gather Rise in Oakville. And that whole idea of, you know, that we fit with God, that He loves diversity. He loves all the different ways that we express ourselves across this world. He created us like this. And that we all can belong to Him. We all can belong to something bigger than ourselves. That is the good news. When we say gospel, we mean good news. That's the good news.
1: Yeah, and we want to share that with you every single day. That's why 100 Huntley Street is here. Thanks for watching. Bye.

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0: praise is fitted for God. He's the only one that deserves our praise. He's the only one that desires our praise. He's the only one that demands our praise. He's the only one that delights in our praise. And so here our God says we owe him praise.
1: You're listening to Treasure Truth with Pastor and author James Ford Jr., Senior Pastor of the Christ Bible Church in Chicago. I'm Steve Hiller. Glad that you're with us as today we begin a message entitled The Privilege of Worship. And Pastor, I want to start with maybe a definition of praise, because I know in our culture today, we encourage those in our lives who do a good job. Pastor preaches a good message. After the service, I'm sure people come up to you and say, "Great job, Pastor. You really moved me today." They've praised you. Our kids do something great at school. We come home and we say, "Man, I am so proud of you. You did a good job." In a sense, we praise them. But I just heard you say, God is the only one who deserves our praise. So how does that fit?
2: Well, when we understand, there are several words in Hebrew translated praise. And when you look at each definition, you begin to understand. This one, I believe, is the one that literally means to boast about someone. And really, God is the only one that deserves our praise. When you look at the Hebrew words, there are eight different Hebrew words. Maybe off on that a number or two, but I believe this one literally means to boast. And generally, when you look at the word praise in the Bible, it talks about somebody who is worthy of something that they've cornered the market on. In other words, it's just a proper response to the majesty of God and the magnitude of God. I mean, it's really a proper response. So, I mean, I like the examples that you've given. We ought to give thanks to individuals for what they do. You did a job well done. That's praise, too. That's giving honor to whom honor is due. But we need to realize there is a category of praise that none of us fit.
1: Okay.
2: Only he fits it.
1: Yeah.
2: You see? And so that's what the psalmist is talking about. He wants us to understand, yes, listen. This kind of praise, it only goes to God. So he'll go and delineate things like the grandeur of God, creation. None of us create anything.
1: Yeah.
2: You know, like ladies will say things like, "Oh, Pastor, you got to have some of my cake. It's my creation." It is not. Of course, I don't say that.
1: Yeah.
2: But it is not. You did not create the flour. You did not create the wheat from which the flour came. You did not create the seed from which the wheat came, from which the flour.
1: Yeah.
2: All you did was just take something that God had made, and then you took the ingredients.
1: Sure.
2: And you made something, but you didn't create anything. You understand what I'm saying?
1: Oh, yeah.
2: Only God
1: you just reorganized
2: gets
1: it
2: the
1: in
2: praise.
1: Sense.
2: There you go. There you go. Only he gets the praise for creation. He's the only one that gets praise for our conversion. He's the only one that gets praise for our provision and, you know, those kind of things. So he's cornered the market on it, and we need to give him praise.
1: All right. Well, we're going to do that as we open up our Bibles to Psalm 65 and begin a message called The Privilege of Worship. Here's Pastor Ford.
0: When I first came to South Shore Baptist Church, that's where we used to be, there were a couple brothers. I was a freshman at Moody and pastoring here. And there were two brothers who were seniors. And I respected them. Even though I was the pastor, I looked up to them because they were seniors and I was a freshie at Moody. And one of them was named Brother Otis A.G. Brother A.G. is in the presence of the Lord right now. But I'll never forget when I would call him at his home, here's what I would get. He would answer the phone. And at first I thought it was a voicemail, but it was him. And he would say, "Life is short, death is sure. Sin is the problem, Christ is the cure. Jesus is the answer, so now what's your problem?" That's how he answers his phone all the time. And so I just wait, you know, because I knew I'm going to have to hear it. You know, life is short, death is sure, sin is the problem, Christ is the cure, Jesus is the answer. Now, what's your problem? So I call him up, and to my surprise, he says, "This brother Otis A.G., can I help you?" I said, "What?" "This brother Otis A.G., can I help you?" I said, "What happened to life is short, death is sure, sin is the problem, Christ is the cure, Jesus is the answer. So now what's your problem?" He said, "I don't say that anymore." I said, "Why don't you say that anymore?" He said, "Well, because of a call I got a couple weeks ago." I said, "Yeah?" He said, "Yeah." I answered the phone like I always do. I said, "Life is short, death is sure, sin is the problem, Christ is the cure, Jesus is the answer. So now what's your problem?" Only to hear, "Mr. A.G., my problem is you ain't paid your car note in 3 months. And I just want to know, is Jesus the answer to that problem?" He said, "You owe us. And so I want to know, and I suggest that you ask Jesus to solve that problem real quick and today." He said, "You want to know why today, Mr. A.G.?" And Otis said, I said, "Okay, tell me why today." He said, "Because life is short and death is sure. You owe us money. Repo is the cure." And so all of us can relate to that. We laugh at Brother A.G., but all of us can relate to owing somebody. "I ain't gonna get no help." Anybody ever get a notice like this? Notice of water service termination. Some of us are walking down memory lane right now. Last week, memory lane. Yeah, anybody ever get a red slip of paper with their gas bill? So how about this? You ever been watching Comcast or DirecTV and the screen goes snowy? And you get that notice that says code 486, and you call Comcast and you say, "Oh, I don't know what's going on, but I was right in the middle of the game. Y'all got to get this thing going quick. What was the code, sir? Code 486. Oh, you ain't paid your bill. Would that be credit card, or would you like to do it by bank transfer?" Yeah, some of you know what I'm talking about. You know, and that's why we thank God for caller ID. Because when JCPenney call, we let it go to voicemail. When Macy's call, we let it go to voicemail. And y'all looking at me like you don't know what I'm talking about. Oh, you know what I'm talking about. Amen. And it's like, you know, you look at it, you think about it. We even have family members that are ducking us. Yeah. Family members who don't come to family functions because they owe everybody money. And everybody has somebody who owes everybody in the family money. I'm telling you. Yeah. Think about it. You answer the phone, "Hi, hello, how, what's happening?" They answer the phone, "Let me hold something." You got anybody like that? My brother, who I eulogize, he's with the Lord, he used to walk up to the folk and say, "Yo, let me hold a hot dollar." And so at his funeral, I put that in my sermon. Yeah, y'all know D, because D is the only one who walk up to you and ask you for money, and the money was hot. "Let me hold a hot dollar." And I said, "In memory of my brother, let's all give his wife a hot dollar," and she got $428. That was a lot of hot dollars. Yeah, and so they're ducking you because they know they owe you, and they owe Lottie Dottie and everybody. And so if you can't think of a relative who owes everybody, maybe it's you. And so what happens here? I mean, come on. Some of us have the seven dwarf theology. I owe, so it's off to work I go. Yeah, that's it. I mean, there's only three kinds of people in the world today: the haves, the have not, and the have not paid for what they have. Yeah, that's it. And so we owe folk, and we wanna pay them back. Don't you really wanna pay them back? Liar, liar, pants on fire. If you caught me last week, man, the Eagle flew, I had it. But, man, you should have called me.
3: Yeah. And so we owe. But I don't care who we owe. Even if we could pay everybody off,
0: there's one debt we can never pay. We owe God. Yeah. Yeah. Listen, you owe God. And you can't pay God back with money. Yeah. You can't write God a check and pay him off. Yeah, he doesn't take American Express, Visa, MasterCard, or Link Card. See, you can't give him anything to pay your debt because he already owns everything. Psalm 24:1, the earth is the Lord's and the fullness thereof, the world and they that dwell therein. Remember, we talk about it all the time. I watch cowboys all the time, and they take 6,000 head of cattle from Texas to Missouri. But God doesn't count his by the head. He counts his by the heels. I got cattle on 1,000 hills. The earth is mine. The gold is mine. The silver is mine. God said, I own everything, even y'all behind. And so you can't pay him in clothes because he's arrayed in resplendent, effulgent glory. That he is brilliant and light emanates from him. And the Bible says Isaiah saw him high and lifted up, and his train, what's the train? The train is the back part of the king's robe that hits the ground. And Isaiah said his filled the whole earth. So what can you give God to pay him off? I got to come get you because you don't believe me yet. Yeah, but you and I owe God according to Psalm 65:1. Praise waiteth for thee. That is, praise is fitted for God. He's the only one that deserves our praise. He's the only one that desires our praise. He's the only one that demands our praise. He's the only one that delights in our praise. And so here our God says we owe him praise. You don't think you do?

0: 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You owe God. You got Jesus in your heart. You owe God.
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0: Hey, you owe God. And here's what this psalmist says.
2: He doesn't want your MasterCard or your link card.
0: There's only one way you pay him. God will take praise. See, it says praise awaits you. Now, the word awaits literally means silence. Praise is silent for you. And I like what Warren Wiersbe said. That doesn't make sense. But you got to go back to a better etymology of the word. He translated this way. Praise is fitting for you. It's a vow that I owe you. So he's saying, in essence, I owe you praise. And so the Hebrew word tehillah, say tehillah, is a word that's very powerful. Let me read what it means. It means to laud God. It means to praise him in a hymn or a song. Let me read it. I'm going to read it. Here's what it says. This word is a noun derived from the verb hallel. Hallel is from where we get the word. Hallelujah, that's right, which connotes, listen to this, genuine appreciation for the great actions and or character of its object. It is used especially of the adoration and thanksgiving that humanity renders to God. I will bless the Lord at all times, and his praise shall continually be in my mouth. By extension, it also represents the character of God that deserves praise. So that what he's saying in this is that we need to understand that by the very word, it lets us know that we owe God praise. I wonder, because let me turn to it. I wasn't going to turn to it, but that's okay. Psalm 116, listen to what Psalm 116, 12 through 14 says. Here's what it says. It says, what shall I render unto the Lord for all his benefits toward me? I will take the cup of salvation and call upon the name of the Lord. I will pay my vows unto the Lord now in the presence of all his people. You see what he's saying? He said, how can I pay God back? I owe God. And I need to pay God. In that psalm, he lists four things. We'll go there. But he says, I have to accept his pardon. I have to approach him in prayer. I have to adore him in praise. And I have to acknowledge him publicly. Let me say it again. Acknowledge him publicly. So what is praise going on here today? It is where individually he's been blessing you all week. And so now in the midst of the congregation, you want to come and give God some praise. Hey, I wonder how many of you came to pay a bill this morning? And understand, you can't pay all that you owe in one payment, but you got to make weekly installments. So every Sunday, you coming in to make a payment, to pay back God, to let God know that you're grateful, and you pay him with your prayer. Let me pay my bill. Thank you, Jesus. I love you. Hallelujah. You're worthy to be praised. Nobody like you. Make a way out of no way. Hallelujah. My wife is sick, but she ain't dead. Hallelujah. I give you praise. My wife is sick, yet she ate this morning. Hallelujah. My wife is sick, but she walked to the bathroom. Hallelujah. My wife is sick, but she put on some clothes. Hallelujah. My wife is sick, but she still got on that altar and met with you. I give you praise. Yeah, I'm praising him. You want to know why? Say why. Because I want an 850 FICA praise score. And if I come in and I don't praise him, my credit score goes.

0: goes down. Some of you down at zero because you don't never open your mouth and say thank you in the congregation. You don't never raise a hand. You don't never stand and clap. You don't ever give God praise the way God said, give him praise. Now give him some praise. Amen. Yeah. And that's what this psalm is all about. It's written by the sweet psalmist David. And of course, we know that most scholars tell us it was written to commemorate the Feast of Tabernacles. Now, what was that? Feast of Tabernacles was where the people of Israel would celebrate the Feast of Sukkoth. Say Sukkoth. And it means booths. That is, that even when they were from Egypt, in between Egypt and the Promised Land, God gave them tents or booths. That even when they were homeless, they weren't hopeless, because God always provides. Come on, I got some PGM folk in here. He always provides. It's not the Marriott, but you got a roof over your head. Yeah, it's not the Marriott, but you got food on your table. It's not the Marriott, but you can hook up with Jesus every day. Yeah. And so then, it would be at the conclusion of the fall festival. It would last 8 days. And it also commemorated the final harvest. They bring in the rest of the grain, and they thank God for the early rain, March, April, that made the ground soft enough to put the seed. And then the latter rain, September, October, where the crops would grow. And now it is at the end of the festival, and they are celebrating. All right, where's my cell phone? Let me go ahead, and I'm going to send God a snapshot of our worship so he can make a comparison. And so, listen, if we know we owe God, worship then we will understand is a privilege. That's our theme. That's our theme. Hey, do you know, because we have a God who embraces us, we know we owe God. We know worship is a privilege because, verse 1, we can come into his presence. Oh, you making light of that. Listen to what he says. Praise waiteth for thee, O God, in Zion, and unto thee shall the vow be performed. What's he talking about here? Yeah, he's saying, listen, praise belongs to you. It's fit for you. It's custom made for you. It was designed for you. You and you are the only one that's worthy of all of our praise, because you, God, let us come into your presence. You know, sometimes what I do is I will go places and I'll say to people, I say, I'm glad to be your guest speaker. And, you know, like Janet Jackson told her last husband, don't worry, I ain't going to keep you long. And then I'll say, but you know, if you really knew me, who it is that's speaking to you, you wouldn't have let me come up in here. But if I knew who I was speaking to, I wouldn't have came up in here either. Now, listen, and this is what I would share with them. We even look at it sometimes with ourselves and say, that person ain't worthy to come in my circle, or I ain't worthy to go in that person's circle. But yet we have a God where none of us are worthy, that invites us to come into his presence.
1: And while none of us are worthy to go into his presence, we have a God who invites us into relationship with him. I hope that's something I never get over, and I hope that you have that relationship with God that he offers to you. Maybe as you've been listening to Pastor Ford, and you've been understanding the fact that God desires a relationship with you, you've come to the realization that you don't know him in that way, but you'd like to, or at least like to know more about that. Maybe talk with someone about what it means to begin a relationship with Jesus and how you can know for sure that your sins can be forgiven, that you can spend eternity with God. Well, you can always call this number, talk with someone, and pray with someone about beginning a relationship with Jesus. The number is 1-888-NEED-HIM. That's 1-888-NEED-HIM. 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Well, thanks for listening today. Thanks also to our producer, Amy Rios. For Pastor Ford, I'm Steve Hiller. 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

0: Here's another promise from God's Word, from the book of Psalms 31, verse 24. Be strong and take heart, all you who hope in the Lord. Psalm 31, verse 24.
1: One of the most significant moments in my life was when I realized, out in the backyard, in my study, alone, on the floor, talking to God, and God helped me to understand for the first time in my life, although I've been to seminary and already been pastoring two churches before that, that it was not my responsibility to live a Christian life.
2: Are you relying on you to live the Christian life? Or are you depending on God's unlimited resources? Welcome to In Touch, the teaching ministry of Dr. Charles Stanley. God sent the Holy Spirit to live within every believer, enabling our lives to mirror the life of Christ. Learn how to tap into this ever-present, never-failing resource in part two of Help is on the Way.
1: One of the gifts of God to every single one of His children is the person of the Holy Spirit. He's the one who convicted you of your sin to begin with. He's the one who gives you the faith to believe. He's the one who makes you aware of the reality of who Jesus Christ is. So think about this. You and I have within us a helper who is omniscient, knows all things, omnipotent, has all power, omnipresent, that is, all things are in His presence, but primarily He lives on the inside of us so that you can never be without Him. You say, well, wait a minute, I could be without Him. Listen to what Jesus says. He says He'll be with you forever. And I think about how many people sit in pews week after week after week, and they don't even have any idea who He is. They're saved, but they don't know anything about Him. Or they've just sort of heard about Him. And they've heard about those people who believe in the Holy Spirit, and they put some kind of a category on all of that, and they say, stay away from that. Well, you can't stay away from God. And so whatever else you may fear, remember this. The Holy Spirit is a person of the Trinity sent by God the Father and the Lord Jesus Christ to live on the inside of you to help you. He's there as your helper. No matter what you face, He's adequate, ready, dependable, and He's also very wise. Now, what do you mean by being wise? Well, of course, He knows what to do, when to do it, and how to do it, but He also knows something else. He's also wise enough not to do for you and me what God's made us to do for ourselves. So we can't afford to be lazy and say, well, the Spirit of God's going to help me. No, He's not. You can't be slothful, can't be lazy, careless, indifferent, and wasteful and expect the Holy Spirit to bail you out of all of that. He's not going to do it. He'll convict you of it, but He's not going to bail you out of it.